0: this is what it's all about. Big players stepping up at the right moment, substitutes changing the course of this game. Ahmad comes in and is just in the right position, but it's all about this run initially. Just that big touch right there at the last second to be able to break away from his defender, but then the positioning of Ahmad, just to keep himself out of it initially. The back line for Ecuador had dropped back. That opens up the space for him. And then he just allows it to come across his body. Knows he doesn't have to hit it too much. This is something that we've been talking about. Just the decision making, keeping your shots on frame. Well, Ahmad does just that. Inside the foot, side pass into the back of the net to give Ivory Coast the lead.
1: He had the game-winning goal in their last big match before this World Cup against France. Game winner for him there. This looks like a game winner here. 6 minutes added in stoppage time. Ahmad's seventh international goal.
0: You saw on that far side, and Ngulu just biting, being a bit too aggressive. That opens up the space, and they're just able to spin. And then there's loads of room. That back line for Ecuador is dropping. Opens up the space for Ahmad. But in these moments, it's just about making the right decision. Excellent finish from Ahmad. Open up the scoring.
1: Referee says no foul there. Rodriguez went down in the box. We are in stoppage time. Told initially six. Now looks like maybe seven. After that long celebration, probably. After the goal.
0: Right now, Ivory Coast is going to have to be smart. Don't take any chances. Ecuador is going to start to send players forward.
1: What a strong second half, though, for Ivory Coast. The way they came out, had the better of possession, better of the chances. They were more disciplined here in the second half than they were in the first half.
0: And we mentioned getting Diamande on the ball more often. He caused a lot of trouble on this left-hand side, even though he doesn't have a goal to show for it. Forced Ecuador to have to shift their, not necessarily formation, but shift the players around to get more coverage around him. But it was just about a moment and waiting for Ecuador to bite too quickly, be aggressive with their approach.
1: And Bruno fouls. Well, this seemed like it was going to be the biggest party in Philadelphia in a long time. Probably won't be passed until the July 4th game, but it's not going to be as loud as we thought if this result stands.
0: Look at that run. Just exceptional run to use his body, understand where the space is behind, and then just pick his head up and make the right decision. Pass it to Ahmad for him to be able to take it first time, open up his hips, but excellent finish as well. Just a great all-around goal for this Ivory Coast team.
1: This goal for Ahmad, is it a game winner? I'll tell you in a few minutes' time. Long ball towards Arozo.
0: A single on that far side too, has put in a shift as center back, but as soon as Kosunu had come onto the field, shifted him out wide right, and the work that he's put in, then to go on that run.
1: Conan, I think Coast looking for more maybe. They don't have to. Here's a quick shot. Easily stopped by Galindez.
0: Well, this is the tempo that we've been asking for, especially in that first half, is them to send players forward because of the dynamism, how they utilize their wing play. Felt like they could undo Ecuador a little bit, but Ecuador created a ton of their own chances and problems for Ivory Coast by picking them off higher up the field, hitting the post a couple different times, the crossbar, just really unfortunate to not find themselves up.
1: Angulo holding it. It's the first goal Ecuador conceded since March 2025 against Venezuela. 13 shutouts in 18 World Cup qualifying games. And a 19-game unbeaten streak right now is in jeopardy. Passiano's cross. And that's going to
0: go again, yep.
1: It's a corner.
0: And that's what it's going to take, just making sure everybody's doing their job. Puts himself in a really good position to win that header in front of his attacker. You see that one through.
1: Still some life for Ecuador on this set piece. Even after that goal. This is Caicedo's corner. Went near post, headed away. away. This to Rodriguez. He's going to get to do it again. And the 6 minute of stoppage time. Still time.
0: Greg George is about picking players, trying to free somebody up to get on the end of it, to at least give yourself a chance.
1: It's Caicedo towards the middle. The keeper came out. Alfano got two hands to it. This might be enough to do it. Long ball played. Well wide. Tenor for Diamande. Melendez comes out after it. That goal is empty. Ball was kept in play. Sounds simple enough, but all Ivory Coast has to do is keep the ball for maybe another minute and change. Conan. Akpadu.
0: Smart play, yep. Really smart play just to see this game out. The right idea initially to try to find Diamandi. Preciado does the work defensively.
1: Angulo couldn't get through. Single in the final minute of stoppage time, unless more is added. Boney on the right. Every Coast looking at three big points here. They can hold on. Numbers in the box. Tap back. Quick shot by Kristen Al is over everything.
0: At least find a space. As soon as this game starts to open up and Ecuador's having to send numbers forward. Loads of room for those players to take on and just pick out players at will right now for Ivory Coast trying to see this game out.
1: Plata knocks it back. Caicedo. Time on the scoreboard, both against Ecuador at the moment. Ordonez, the crowd beckoning him to go forward. They know there's not much left in this. On the outside. He played it over to Angulo. Now into the box area. Laid off. Tapped in. Two players went down as that ball went out. No harm, no foul. Referee indicated corner ball. This might be it after this corner's taken.
0: Fofana saying that has to be time. Ecuador won't be in any hurry to get this ball in. Taking their time, making sure. It looks to be the last opportunity. Ability to give themselves the best chance possible.
1: Caicedo has taken the last few of these. This could be it. Caicedo. Headed up, straight up by Rodriguez. Will he get another or not? Nope. The referee has said, that's it. I thought he was listening to something, though, in the end. And now he's given the signal that it's officially over. So, Ivory Coast comes away with a win on Ahmad's goal. It is Pien Mielstein, Mikel John Obi, Carly Lloyd, and Juan Pablo Angel standing by to take things over as we get ready for another game as well.
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6: Well, this one has a shout to be one of the games of the early tournament. And it's weird saying that with a 1-0 victory for the Ivory Coast over Ecuador. 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
7: Well, I thought Ivory Coast deserved it. They're now in the World Cup, right? You mentioned just now that they haven't been in for 12 years. That the rust is off.
6: Right.
7: They look good. They had energy. They played the entire 90 minutes. The game dropped off a little bit. Stevie said at halftime, it can't help but drop off, and I would agree with that. But they came through and got a fantastic goal, and so they get to advance forward. I think Ecuador might feel hard done, but they have to sort of take responsibility that they didn't put the ball in the back of the net. Tough, really tough when you hit the post twice in one game.
8: Yeah, I think as the game went on, Ivory Coast was the stronger of the two teams.
6: Yeah.
8: I think the adjustment, bringing on Ahmad on and then moving Diomande to the left, it gave them both sides became very, very dangerous. And then I think as the game went on, Ivory Coast looked the more likely. The second half didn't quite have the same tempo of the first half in general anyway, but great finish on the goal defense. And for Ivory Coast now, it puts you in a very strong position to advance from this group.
6: Yeah, let's talk about that goal because, I mean, they were going down the wings the entire match, right? Diomande was dominating on the right-hand side in the first half, and then they bring in Ahmad from Manchester United, and he goes to the right side. Diomande goes to the left to continue what's working for them, and we talked about this in pregame when Ecuador plays the back three, that kind of, if your wing backs don't come back and aren't, like, staying home, that leaves spaces on the wing, and they kind of adjusted throughout the game, but it was just too much quality on the wings, Coach, and that ended up kind of where the goal came from.
7: Yeah, and we talked at halftime about the quality of the cross. This one was pulled back a little bit, right? It wasn't just blindly whipped in. There was intent. It was like Pulisic on Balogun's goal, right? And it was from the opposite sides, right? And he did very well. Ahmad did very well to just redirect and tuck it in the corner with the right weight on the ball to get it on target. Way easier to miss that goal.
6: Totally.
7: Right? But it was really very similar to the U.S. goal in their first game as well.
6: Yeah, Steve, it looks like, I think live, I almost thought, oh, it was a miss hit or a deflection or something like that. But then they showed the replay and he opened up his hips and you could tell he was going for that far post.
8: And that's the key, how he opened up his body, right? So the ball's come, and it's not easy when it's coming from one direction. It's always much easier to just send the ball back where it came from. Those are easier finishes. But he obviously prefers his left foot in that situation. It opens up really well. And the tough part for the goalkeeper is the ball was curling away from him the entire time because the way the angle hit on and it ends up into the side net. And I think it's a very, very good finish at that level. Tough ball coming across. But as we said, I think it was coming. Ivory Coast definitely deserved it. I would have put my money on Diomande being involved in maybe a goal. So he's a bit unlucky, I think, not to show up on the score sheet today or at least get an assist. But that finish there is worthy of winning that game.
6: Yeah. Go ahead, Coach.
7: Diomande's fun. You know,
6: yes.
7: He's young, right? And you can see that is not the final product. We've seen that with many players around the world when they're 19 years old. But boy, he's special.
6: Yeah.
7: That's for sure. And his celebration, one of you said it, he went to the subs.
8: And I love that because you can always tell how together a team is at times. There's no egos there. It doesn't matter who scores. It's just that the team scores. The entire bench came off and started celebrating. It was a real togetherness about the Ivory Coast celebration.
6: Yeah, I want to come back and talk about Yan Diomande because it feels like, you know, obviously Ivory Coast, great team win. He's not the one who scores or assists technically, but every single time he touched the ball. It's as threatening as I've seen a winger in a long time. And there's moments in these World Cups where, you know, these young players that are relatively unknown break out and just on the biggest stage, and that they become a household name at that point. I feel like we may have gotten our first bid for this one. Let's come back, talk about that after a 1-0 Ivory Coast win over Ecuador. 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

0: Welcome back to iHeartRadio's coverage of the 2026 FIFA World Cup. We're taking a look at Group E in this second match of the day. In that group, Ivory Coast wins this one 1-0, takes the 3 points, ties them on points with Germany, but obviously Germany with the 7-1 victory over Curacao. They have the goal differential advantage, and a pretty large one at that point. But Ecuador now sitting with 0 points in third place in the group. They're at danger of having a very talented team. They look good in that first half, but Coach, will they feel like they got hard done by the result a little bit?
1: Yes and no. I think they will say we did some very good things, but we didn't put it away. And this is the World Cup, and you have got to put it away. I remember France's coach just screaming at the players, saying, "This is the World Cup. This is the World Cup." And so there's a valuable lesson, right, in that if you don't put your chances away, you're going to suffer. And this was a very difficult loss because they did do some very good things. We've talked about it already a couple times now that they hit the post twice. They had some good quality, but they just didn't get over the hump. And they didn't take advantage of another young team that hasn't been in a World Cup for a while. So they've dug themselves a bit of a hole.
2: Yeah, simple as that. They didn't take their chances. I think they'll watch the film. Say the first 45 created a lot. And normally you create that many good chances, you'll find yourself on the right side of the results. Unfortunately, you couldn't keep it going second half. And in the end, Ivory Coast, you got to give them credit. They were the better team second half.
0: Let's come back and take a look at the group as a whole, kind of how this one plays out the next couple of games. 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

0: Welcome back to iHeartRadio's coverage of the 2026 FIFA World Cup. We got a 1-0 victory for Ivory Coast in added time from Ahmad to win over Ecuador. Gives them kind of a leg up in that Group E. Let's kind of take a look at the group as a whole. Germany beats Curacao 7-1, takes the statement victory overall. Ivory Coast gets this win in a very kind of evenly matched game between the two teams battling for that second spot. But Coach, you mentioned it in the break. Ecuador is fortunate to have Curacao as their next match.
1: Well, they are, because if they had Germany, they're probably down, and Germany could thump them, and that would be it for them. So this gives them a chance to get back on track, feel better about their opportunity, and extend their life and potential to continue to go through.
2: Yeah, I think both these teams will give Germany a tough game. I think that will be a tough game, but I think it's just a game that you don't want to go into the game having to beat Germany. That's totally the challenge there. But all to play for. Ivory Coast definitely will sleep better of the two, just knowing that they got the 3 points. And then now it's just, can you get maybe a tie against Germany? And then you've played Curacao last game in pole position to qualify for the next round.
0: Yeah, I think it's one of those where it's like this Ivory Coast Germany game may originally, when you were looking at the fixtures, not look as, you know, inviting of a fixture as you might seem. But after watching this game, it should be a very entertaining one. We'll come back, set up our final leg of the quadruple header today on iHeartRadio. 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
0: Well, we just heard one of the shouts for the best game at the early stages of this World Cup. Ivory Coast winning 1-0 over Ecuador in added time. Just an absolutely great game going back and forth. Both teams with attacking chances. It is Ivory Coast with Ahmad in added time that take the advantage there. We'll take a look at Tunisia versus Sweden, which is the final game of our doubleheader coming up next year on iHeartRadio. Just a lot to think about here. Tunisia have qualified for the last three iterations at the World Cup. Sweden didn't qualify in 2022, so they will be excited to get going for the first time in 8 years. That's all coming up next. 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

0: He's sat directing traffic. And Lindelof. Antalata's Isak here. It's been a few times that Sweden have not been able to connect a rather simple pass up this right-hand side. And while there are obviously the big money names on this Sweden roster, Gyökeres, Alexander Isak, Yassin Ayari, some of the role players still playing at a very high level across Europe, particularly in the Bundesliga as well as Serie A. And some words being exchanged between Benjamin Nygren and Hannibal.
1: It's not often you see the two number 10s dueling and having a little bit of a fisticuffs here. It's just a little afters there from Nygren that gets Hannibal frustrated. But Hannibal, he's got to keep his head and not lose his cool. Listen, although they're 2-0 down and they haven't had a ton of chances in the final third, one goal from Tunisia opens this game right back up. So can they find that one moment of brilliance? Elias Saad, he's looked like the most likely some individual quality to create a chance.
0: Hannibal almost had a foot to it. Saad took it off of his, and Tunisia showing their teeth just a little bit. And that was a bit of a hospital ball from Hannibal, and now him and Jan Valeri exchanging words. Here's the long throw-in from Tunisia. Came in relatively flat. We'll have a second chance at it. Valeri. And Hannibal. Whips it, a dangerous cross. It's an excellent ball and a great goal. And it's the youngster Omar Rekic who pulls Tunisia right back into this game.
1: On cue, we just talked about Hannibal. Can you keep your head and provide that moment of quality for your side? And as this long throwing gets recycled, keep an eye on number 4, because he does just enough to stay on side. And when that ball gets delivered in, and what a ball it is, Hannibal finally beats the first man and puts the ball into a dangerous area. Now it's just a little glancing header. There's enough power on the ball that all Rekic has to do is just redirect it. See, the keeper's gone and cheated to the near post, and just any kind of redirection gets him flat-footed. And we talked about one goal gets your side right back into this game, and hopefully that gives the crowd some encouragement and Tunisia to go on there and find a second.
0: It's a first international goal for Omar Rekic, only earning his 7th cap tonight. And Tunisia, having been on their heels for the majority of this game so far, right back into the game and have swung the momentum pendulum back in their favor. And coming up, the Visa halftime show on FS1. Pete and the gang will discuss what we've seen so far in the first 45 minutes. And I have a feeling that the conversation, as well as the highlight package, has gotten a lot different.
1: The timing of that goal is special as well. 43rd minute. It felt like so much control in this first half from Sweden. The dominant side, the better chances being created, the freedom to go and express themselves.
0: Gyökeres.
1: Oh, Isak's going to be frustrated on that play.
0: And twice. He's got his palms up in the air asking, yeah, why didn't his service come in?
1: It should have came to him twice. Nygren, instead of playing that ball to Gyökeres, he could have picked out Isak. And then if Gyökeres picks his head up, as soon as that ball gets played into the channel for him, it's a one-touch ball across the 18, or excuse me, just across the penalty area, and you're going to gamble and bet that Isak's going to beat his man to that.
0: So Gabriel Gudmundsson comes all the way over from the other side of the field, and we've got a flag up on the near side. And Gudmundsson stepped over the line.
1: It's funny because he did the same thing on the opposite side. Didn't get called for that one this time.
0: The one strike rule.
1: Yeah. So now Tunisia, they don't want halftime to come. They want to try to use this momentum to go and find a second one. So we got a couple more minutes of stoppage time in this first half.
0: Four minutes at the minimum added on here at Estadio Monterrey. And what looked like a dominant Swedish first half has now been painted a totally different color with a shade of Tunisian red. Hannibal with the assist. Omar Rekik in his seventh cap, earning his first international goal. And I have to be careful here for the Tunisians. Obviously a lot of momentum and confidence after that goal, and all that hard work would be for naught if they were to give up the third goal right before the halftime whistle. Really high line here for the Tunisians on this set piece for Sweden. Plenty of room to dump this in. Too close to the keeper. And Shamak able to handle it.
1: Good to him.
0: And he wants to go quickly for Elias Saar. But Gudmundsson has it lined up. Hannibal. Good vision to find Saar. And here comes Tunisia again.
1: Oh.
0: Valeri. Still numbers forward, and now Tunisia knocking on the door of an equalizer. Scooped over the top. Lindelof is able to track it. And that's a poor header from the skipper, Elias Skiri. And a man of his quality expected to be much better in that situation.
1: Quality, experience, all of the above. One of the captains are man for your side. Just never checked his shoulder to see if he had pressure.
0: To get bailed out though, as Sweden give possession right back. Great little up back through, but he has it covered. And it's amazing how one goal can just completely change the mood. Juan Calderon of Costa Rica trying to settle down the manager for the side that's trying to get back into this game before the halftime whistle. Skiri. Hannibal. Abdi. Just on the edge of the penalty area. And limping to get back into position. Isak got a touch to it. Ben Hamida needed to be sure there, as Isak would have been in. And that's going to do it for the first half, and entertaining to say the least. Sweden dominant and certainly looked the part in the opening 35 minutes or so. Yasin Ayari with one of the goals of the tournament so far. And then it was a second from Alexander Isak, but not before Tunisia could get back into the game thanks to a first international goal from Omar Rekik. Pina the Gang will break it down back in the studio.
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5: Welcome into iHeartRadio's coverage of the 2026 FIFA World Cup. Anderson Hurst, Pete Fewing, Steve Zakuani with you today. We're in our last game of a quadruple header here on a Sunday evening at day five of the World Cup. Sweden's up 2-1 at halftime over Tunisia. You got Ayari in the seventh minute on a goalkeeping mistake, kind of pouncing on that one. Alexander Isak with a great individual effort in the 30th minute. But then Rekic with a great glancing header at the near post. Coach always talking about that near post run. It kind of gets Tunisia back in the game in the 43rd minute. Let's get to the first half recap. 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Coach, what are your thoughts on that first half?
6: Well, I thought the first half was great for Sweden up until they gave up the goal, right? It's a terrific start. You could feel the 2-0. You think, okay, this is over. We're in cruise control. It's what we talked about before the game, Stevie, of Sweden. Sweden wanted to get that 2-0 lead, right? Get one, get two,
5: right,
6: and then continue on. But you give up a goal right before the half. The U.S. in preparation for the World Cup against Senegal, same thing. They're up 2-0. They give away a ball.
5: Yes.
6: A little casual on the 50-yard line against Senegal, and Amari's got it in the back of the net 8 seconds later. You just want to close out the half. That's a very valuable learning lesson. Good ball played in, very good header, but could you get a little tighter? And actually, there was a size difference, right? And so if you're tighter with the size difference, it caroms off your head and goes over. So disappointed. Sweden's going to walk in a little bit, not dejected, but a little, you know, concerned, whereas their opponent is going to walk into this game going, okay, here we go.
7: Yeah. Yeah, I think Sweden have needlessly made this complicated more than it should be. They were extremely dominant. They were playing well. We're not playing down to competition at all. I would say both Sweden goals from Tunisia were bad goals to give up.
5: Okay.
7: If you've got a question of the goalkeeper there a little bit. But then, you know, goals change games. And Tunisia scoring at that point, right before halftime, now I think both locker rooms, the entire halftime speeches are now different dynamic. For Sweden, it's about, hey, we need to go out there and really find ourselves again and get another goal and put this game out of reach. And for Tunisia, it's how long can we keep it 2-1? Because we've shown we can score. We just got to try and nick one more and maybe we get a point out of this.
5: Yeah, it seems like Sweden, with all the dominance, they've been a little open at the back, coach. They've left opportunities for a Tunisia team that hasn't shown a lot of intent to attack on that side.
6: Yeah, and if you look at the three goals, Tunisia's goal was the best of the three, right? And the goalkeeper, when you said that, Stevie, the poor goalkeeper.
5: Yeah.
6: Does he make a change at halftime? Because the first one, he kind of came off his line, was hesitant, knocked the ball down. They get a shot, it gets blocked, comes back out, and he's frozen.
5: Yeah.
6: And it goes through his hands, a tough. If I'm that kid's mother, I feel terrible for my son. You know what I mean? I feel bad for his mom having to watch, because he's a good goalkeeper, right? But the, and then the second one, he just didn't get his hands on it enough, and he could have parried that away. Just that momentary lapse at the exact wrong moment. So, but Tunisia's goal was very good, and so you're right. Tunisia says, "Hey," and if you bring as a coach, you say you don't throw the goalkeeper under the bus, but you say, look, our goal was better than theirs. You can just leave it at that. Everybody else knows what that means. So let's go out and tie this thing back up.
5: Yeah, it's one of those, Steve, where I don't know. For me, conceding at the end of the game is the worst feeling, because that, you know, changes the result instantly. But conceding at the end of the first half is probably a close number two for me, because you're close to kind of just cruising to the first half, 2-0 going into the going into the halftime break, and you feel like you have it basically won at that point. But now it's all of a sudden a game.
7: Yeah, Sweden goes in at 2-0. They start thinking about, you know, at the 65th minute, which subs can we make? Who can we keep fresh for the next game? You start thinking, this changes it, because one, Tunisia now is going to be extremely confident.
5: Yes.
7: And as you said, they did get chances too. This wasn't exactly completely one-sided. Sweden were more dominant and they were better too.
5: Yes.
7: But when you scored, you've got the momentum now. You get in at halftime, you regroup. And for Sweden, they're going to come out second half and they're going to try to find that next goal, the killer goal, the cushion goal. And for Tunisia, it's going to be a case of, can we keep it tight for as long as we can? And then as long as it's 2-1, we have a chance from a set piece, from a counter-attack, from getting it behind to level this game and actually leave here with a result.
6: This is going to test the resolve of each team.
5: Yeah.
6: What are you made of, yep. right? Can you rise up and tie it up? Can you rise up and hold them off?
5: Yeah, I'm interested to see what three-time national champion head coach Pete Fewing has to say, what his message would be to each locker room at the halftime. We'll get our keys to the second half. Coming up next, you're listening to the FIFA World Cup on iHeartRadio.
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0: Well, a seemingly comfortable Sweden were minutes away from going into the halftime up 2-0, but Tunisia finds a way to kind of get one back. So it's 2-1 at halftime between these two teams in, Group F, with the other two teams playing earlier today in Japan and Netherlands sharing the points. So right now, as it stands, Sweden stands atop of Group F, but it has been far from a convincing victory, so to speak, or convincing performance, I should say, so to speak, for Sweden. Let's get into our second half keys to the match, brought to you by Fox One. 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Fox One brings the action straight to your screen so you never miss a goal. 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Three-time national champion head coach Pete Fewing is with me. Former number one overall pick in MLS, Steve Zakuani, is also with me. Coach, what's your message to halftime on the Sweden side of things?
1: Well, you gave me a moment to think about it. You read the locker room, right? If I'm Graham Potter, I look at this group and I kind of get after him a little bit. Yeah. You're better than this. Yeah. This is not us, right? You are a talented group, and we have just given them a little gift. And so we need to go out in the second half. I would light a little bit of a fire under them. They're mature enough to handle that, and I think you kind of hold them accountable, and you could even pull out some names, and you say, test this goalkeeper. He's shaky, right? So continue to take your shots on him, because if they don't make a change, he's nervous right now. So, and then if I'm Tunisia's coach, I'm saying, hey, let's pick this up. We just got ourselves back in a good position. Yeah. We tie it up and then see where it goes.
2: Yeah, no, I agree with you. I think for Tunisia, it doesn't change much from their pre-game message. Sure. I think you're actually even maybe a bit more encouraged. You've seen what Sweden can do. And I think you say, okay, they're decent, but they'll give you chances. They'll give you space going the other way. And as long as we're clinical and we opportunistic in some ways, we can find time to score as well. So I think for Tunisia, going 2-1 down at halftime, 20, 25 minutes into that, it could have been worse. You probably thought maybe we lose 3-0, whatever the case may be. So they're in a good position, I think, for Tunisia at 2-1. It's better than what they would have expected after 20 minutes of the game. And it's all to fight for second half for both teams. All to fight for.
0: Yeah. Coach, you mentioned something that I didn't even think about with the two seemingly goalkeeper errors that Tunisia has given up. Do you think about making a change at this point? It all depends on what you have behind Shamak in goal. And he's obviously been the number one leading up to this tournament. They've kind of gotten used to him behind them in his style of play and stuff like that. But in other sports like hockey, you see where
1: Nick Saban.
0: Yes.
1: Halftime of the final.
0: You make a change and it kind of lights, not just with the goalkeeper in and of itself, but it lights a fire underneath everyone else around and being like, hey, we got to defend a little bit better too. It's not just on the goalkeeper. Like, I'm just curious on your thoughts behind
1: You really have to know your team very, very well, and because you're crushing someone and probably removing him as the starter for a game or two after this. So it's a very high risk decision, and but you're right. It would certainly send a message to the rest of the players.
2: I think you got to be careful just because you don't want to lose the locker room.
1: That's right.
2: You want to say, hey, I think it's stronger if the coach goes in there, puts his arm around him and says, we've got your back. You know, we know you'll make a big save when we need you. And that gives him confidence. Yeah. I think you don't want to lose him in the first half of the tournament.
1: That's good coaching.
0: Yeah. That's coach saying that the player good. That's good coaching. That's excellent.
1: We don't have all the answers.
0: That's good coaching.
1: Ask my players. They'll be the first to tell you.
0: Second half predictions.
1: What did I say? 2-1 before the game?
0: Sticks this way?
1: There's more goals in this game.
2: I think Sweden does pull away.
0: Okay.
2: I think they pull away. Yeah.
0: Okay. All right. I think it stays 2-1 late on. Maybe Tunisia gets a late one to tie it up. A little interesting there. We got the second half coming for you. It's the last game of the day here on day 4 of the FIFA World Cup. All of our coverage on the iHeartRadio. Of course, you can hear all of the games on the iHeartRadio app. We'll talk to you after the game. Second half coming up between Sweden and Tunisia after a 2-1 first half. Talk to you after the game.
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10: Thought that his side were in full control, but then that set piece goal scored by Omar Ekik certainly changed the tone of what was going to be probably a rather positive halftime talk. Sweden scored the first two. Tunisia getting back into the game, and oddly enough, Tunisia actually did have 51% of the possession during the first half, although Sweden at times were baiting them into that as the second half officially underway here in Monterrey, Mexico. Again, if there is a winner of this game, they will go atop Group F at the end of the first match day in this particular group. Japan and Netherlands playing to a fantastic 2-2 draw earlier today in Dallas. And right now it'd be Sweden garnering all 3 points. And Mo, let's start with Tunisia, getting themselves back into the game, at times threatening, but for the most part looked rather stagnant and out of place. But now you've got your goal, you've got your confidence in scoring just your second goal in the past two World Cups.
11: Well, you heard Mikel talking at halftime. Why'd you wait so long? But now that you did get that goal, start this game, start this second half on that, with that same kind of momentum, playing positive, taking some risk when you get into the final third, being more daring, winning more duels higher up the pitch, taking players on 1v1, because after that goal in the 43rd minute, we just saw a whole shift in the approach from Tunisia. Now, I'm not saying you throw complete caution to the wind early on, but you know you can play this game and you have enough pieces, especially in the attacking phase, to go and cause some problems against this Swedish back line.
10: And for Graham Potter in Sweden?
11: For Graham Potter in Sweden, he'll be looking at that saying, we had so much control, and maybe that was almost to a fault because they could have scored a third goal. They played with a lot of composure and they were a little bit relaxed because there was so little pressure on the ball. So he'll be telling his team, listen, you conceded that goal before half, you saw it out after that, go and get the third goal. Go and get the third goal and put this game back in our terms and put us in a position to get 3 points.
10: And Tunisia yet again picking up right where they left off at the end of the first half with possession, Sweden them, allowing them to do so and trying to utilize the two-striker system that Graham Potter has implemented just for the second time since he took over back in October. Goodmanson taken down. And it will be a free kick for Sweden. And of course, the only reason Graham Potter wasn't able to use this particular system in his first several games was because of an injury-marred season for Alexander Isak, who's one of the two goal scorers for Sweden tonight. As Jan Valeri has gone into a couple of challenges already tonight in a rather aggressive fashion, and he's certainly going to be on the list of referee Alan Perez of somebody who might be worthy of a yellow card for persistent infringement. Contact to the middle of the park, but the referee says play on. Saad telegraphing that pass, allows Sweden to break it up for a moment. Here come the Tunisians again. Hannibal chance for a handball from Ronnie Kadir, the 32-year-old originally from Stuttgart, Germany. Tunisia have never advanced past the group stage in this tournament. They were the first ever African side to win a game at the World Cup when they beat Mexico back in 1978. And Northern African football certainly having a moment. Morocco becoming the first African nation to qualify for a semifinal in this competition back in 2022, earning a hard-fought point against Brazil at MetLife Stadium, New Jersey, New York Stadium, 24 hours ago.
11: Coincidentally, that game that you're referencing, 1978, was the last time that Tunisia won an opening game as well, opening day game as well.
10: It's an awkward ball for the Sweden back line. It's the second balls that they're picking up that are dangerous as Hannibal floats it that might find its way in. And Christopher Norfelt really needed to be sure-handed there.
11: I mean, that's an audacious attempt from Hannibal. I don't mind it, though. Keep Norfolk all this in goal.
10: That was a shot?
11: Yeah. Why not? But it's interesting, the pressing from Tunisia so far in the second half. Hannibal has been more adventurous, kind of playing higher up. At first, in the first half, he was playing alongside Kadira and Skiri in midfield. But on a couple of occasions, it seems like they want to press with three. Ooh.
10: That's a mistake along the back line, and it's Isak who picks it up and got his wires crossed with Victor Gyökeres. The flags didn't come up over on the far side, but Gyökeres was peeling back to get the cutback from Alexander Isak, and he thought that he was making a run straight into the six-yard box.
11: Now, where's the offside? Oh, there it is. Okay. So Isak was originally offside. But this is what you're talking about. Just get their wires crossed. Isak thinks that Gyökeres is going to gamble at that near post, and here's that shot that you're saying is no way a shot. You're probably right. Trying to clip it to the far post.
10: QR code on the screen to vote for the Michelob Ultra Superior Player of the Match, but at the rate at which things are going, you're probably going to have to wait a few more minutes to see exactly how this is going to unfold. Victor Gyökeres, Alexander Isak, Hannibal all making strong cases at the moment. Saab dances away around the first challenge, and eventually it is going to be a foul call against Sweden. And a decent set-piece opportunity in the heart of midfield.
11: Well, in addition to Hannibal for Tunisia, I've been really impressed with Elias Saad. There he is on the ball. This time he's dropping deeper. In the first half, he was playing more as a number nine, higher up the pitch, occupying the center backs. But with Hannibal pushing higher up the pitch, and it's a clear foul, it gives him some freedom to go and find space in between the lines. Did a good job there, drawing contact in a set-piece for his side.
10: Tunisia have already scored tonight from a recycle off of a set piece. Can they unlock the Swedish defense yet again from a dead ball situation? Hannibal already with assist tonight, standing over. That he's lining up, he might have a goal. He will hit it, and it's always rising in the end. Not a fan of that?
11: It's a wasted effort, come on. If it hits the target, if it forces a save, yeah, it looks good, but in that scenario, you've gotten all your guys forward.
10: Trying to channel his inner David Luiz?
11: Yeah. Well, looks like he channeled his inner Tyler Terrence there.
10: Oh, come on. It would have been 3 feet lower than that. Still would have blazed it over the bar, but just a little bit lower.
11: But this is what I'm talking about. You see Hannibal there in the middle of your screen, pushing higher up. So now their shape looks like, Tunisia's shape looks more like a 5-2-1-3 with Hannibal playing as a true number 10. And here he is, pushing high up the pitch to force a long ball.
10: Strong header from Abdi. Harchin went down in a heat, and it might be a head injury, so that means the referee should stop the game, but he allows play to unfold. Jokeres running straight at the back line. It's Victor Jokeres, and a tremendous block in front. It falls for Isak. Trying to turn the corner, and he does well, and now the offside flag is going to come up. And it looks like we're going to have our first yellow card of the evening as Yao Perez jogging over towards Rani Kadira. And it will be the younger brother of Sami Kadira and World Cup winner with Germany who picks up the yellow card.
11: It's for this late challenge. It's always going to be a yellow card. Referee does the right thing to allow the advantage there for Jokeres.
10: Kadira just earning his fourth cap tonight for Tunisia. 32-year-old when he was younger. In his teenage years, was representing the German youth national team. Made the switch not too long ago. And has really helped to anchor this midfield for Sami Lamouchi alongside Elias Skiri. Misjudges the bounce, and then Elias Saab did just enough to be able to win a corner. And Tunisia here and there finding some ways to give Sweden some problems.
11: It's a better start to the second half for Tunisia. More aggressive, being sharp. I mean, it's simple little throwing, but you just play it quickly and you catch Sweden flat-footed. Now you have a set-piece corner kick opportunity. Hannibal, he's getting this crowd on their feet now.
10: And there are a fair amount of neutrals here. Kind of study about today, and they're starting to believe in this Tunisian side. In swinger from the Burnley man. And that was Talbot who's trying to get ahead to it. Ends up popping back out. On a ball, shaping one in. Isak, what a beautiful first touch for Victor Jokeres, and he's getting on his horse trying to get involved in the attack. Jokeres will keep it. Isak trying to hold his run. He should be offside. Referee will let it unfold for a moment. And it is going to be offside.
11: It's too long once again. Jokeres' first couple touches were sloppy. You see that? And now he's delayed. Takes too long to get his head up. And now, almost out of desperation, he's looking to play that ball into Isak. You see the reaction from Graham Potter. But he'll be encouraged by what his two strikers have produced. Combined and played a role in the first goal, combined directly on the second goal. Jokeres supplying Isak. He's looking for that third one to really put this game somewhat at bay and put more pressure on Tunisia to have to expose themselves and commit more numbers forward.
10: But that's not the first time we've seen Jokeres and Isak get their wires crossed. Are they still trying to figure each other out just because of the lack of game time together?
11: Yeah, for sure. It's only the second time the two have started together for Sweden. And so it's about finding that chemistry, building that chemistry. The more game time, of course, you start to learn each other's tendencies, each other's movements, timing of the pass. But I would say so far, early returns, not bad.
10: Little dummy from Benfamina unlocks Hannibal coming the other way and pushing it forward for the right back, Jan Valeri.
11: Switches on.
10: Hannibal fizzing one across. Benfamina helped along by Rani Kadira, but nobody was there in a red kit. Once again, Hannibal looking for that switch. It's a picture-perfect ball for Elias Saab. Looking to run it for Harshit. Decent looking ball in. And a foul against Tunisia.
11: So, Elias Saab is getting more freedom. He's not just staying central, which we saw a lot more in the first half. Now he's having freedom to drift into the channels, to show off his skill set, which is he's very good dribbler, he's good 1v1, and now you're getting a committed runner out of midfield, whether it's Kadira, Hannibal pushing himself a little bit higher.

0: circles around the goalkeeper. Good looking delivery. Dealt with by Tunisia. Straight up into the night sky from Elliot Shroud. Looked like it came off the hand of Isak, and indeed it did. And just a reminder, folks, that we are going to have 8 third place finishers from different groups across the tournament that are going to find their way into the round of 32. And given the amount of teams that are in this competition now, stretching it to 48, goal differential is going to be of paramount importance. So even if Tunisia don't win the game, potentially nicking a second goal might just be something that they can hang their hat on moving into the second game of Group F. I feel like anywhere between 3 and 4 points is at the bare minimum going to put you in contention to qualify for the round of 32, and then it's going to come down to some of the tiebreakers. Wahib Shamakh had a rather eventful first half, but really hasn't been tested or able to do anything about the third goal for Sweden in this second half. Helped along by Braga's Gustav Lagerbielke, and now Hannibal trying to switch it. Left it short for Elliot Stroud. Brought down by Ashuri. Offside on Ashuri. Flag stays down for the moment. Now stood up into the penalty area and eventually will be offside.
1: Just watch Ashuri just drifts into an offside position just beyond he and the center back for Sweden. Right now it's a little bit too easy defensively from a Swedish standpoint. Most of the possession is in front of them. All they have to do is just move their lines, communicate. We haven't seen Tunisia offer to threat in behind to force them to be a little bit more honest defensively.
0: Rokodas is stripped of possession. Stay with Sweden.
1: But how hard does that guy work? The amount of what you would call maybe even 50-50 ball that he just chases and gives his team a chance. And then Jokeris always finds a way to just get his body in position. And if you're a center back, you got to worry about his physicality. You got to worry about the work rate of himself and Isak. You got to worry about Bergwall now coming into the frame and him getting on the ball, trying to be a creative spark.
0: And then touches like that for Alexander Isak. Trying to pull one into the path of Berhardsson.
1: Curious how long the two of them stay on the pitch. Isak and Jokeris for Sweden. Been a couple of times where I've seen Isak kind of just, you know, drop to his knees a little bit, or not to his knees, but hands on his knees a little bit. Both of them are doing it actually right now, trying to catch their breath.
0: Grant Potter was brought in October to steady the ship of the Swedish Football Federation, and he has done just that, getting them to the World Cup and on a precipice of an opening win. Equin Tunisia looking for a second and to close the gap. Hannibal. And even if the run was being made, it's just too close to Norfelt.
1: That final pass has been lacking from, I was going to say Hannibal, but for Tunisia in general. When it's a straight ball like that, the weight of the pass, the timing of the run has to be spot on. In that scenario, neither of them were accurate enough to give Tunisia a chance.
0: There's Anthony Longo waiting to see if his number is going to be called for the final 10 minutes or so. A frightening sight if you're a Tunisian defender having to deal with Jokeris and Isak all night. And then Anthony Longo is a substitute.
1: Talk about pace, just pace to burn, and Anthony Longo. Well, I'm surprised at 3-1. Grant Potter electing to keep both strikers on the pitch.
0: And you can see the captain, Victor Lindelof, just motioning to his teammates to slow things down. We're in control, we're up 2 goals. There is no need to be in a hurry. the veteran presence that he's bringing to a Sweden side that obviously doesn't sport a ton of World Cup experience, given their last foray in this competition was 2018. Tunisia, at some point you got to start to stretch yourself a bit to go and win the ball. And then Lawful go all the way back for Norfolk. And tomorrow on Fox, it's Group G and H action with one of the top teams in the world, Spain, playing Cape Verde. Lamine Yamal is healthy, followed by Jeremy Doku and Belgium taking on the Egyptian king, Mohamed Salah, and the Pharaohs. That's on tomorrow on Fox. Coverage starts at 11 a.m. Eastern and 8 a.m. Pacific time. Third ball gets it right back.
1: Sharp right there. Fresh legs from Bergvall coming in and giving Sweden that little bit of quality that they need. Here we are in the 83rd minute, so you know there's going to be some tired legs, some tired minds as well. So we get set to see a couple more subs for Tunisia as well as one for Sweden.
0: And these are going to be the final two substitutions of the night for Sabri Lamouchi. And it's going to be the 30-year-old striker, Farashua. In addition to the youngster Ismail Garbi, 22-year-old who's with Augsburg in Germany on loan from Braga. And there's another substitute for Grant Potter as well. As Jesper Karlsson comes off. Matthias Funberg entering the fray in the 84th minute. Isak brings it down, falls through, and Sweden have their fourth. And it's Funberg with his first touch of the night, but the offside flag is up and spoils what would have been quite the party for the boys in yellow.
1: I mean, Matthias Funberg, he can't believe his luck. Grant Potter would have looked like an absolute genius on the pitch for less than a minute. Would have been his first touch.
0: And it was Funberg starting in that offside position.
1: You can see with the lines very clearly.
0: And the referee is holding play here. And it's that advanced semi-automatic offside technology that we're using. But the question would be, Mo, if Isak got a touch to that, then it resets whether or not Svanberg was onside, and he would be onside if the goal would count.
1: So a second phase of play.
2: Semi-automatic offside replay on the screen. La repetición de las imágenes de la tecnología semi-automatizada para la detección de fuera de lugar está en las pantallas.
0: And while we have a moment, let's bring in our rules expert, Dr. Joe Macnick.
3: We have advanced semi-automatic offside technology here, but the issue on this goal is not whether the offside player, you know, was offside, whether another Swedish player touched the ball after the player who was originally offside put himself onside. So this is what will determine whether this goal stands.
1: And by touching that ball, the initial player,
4: I need to pick
1: that would create that second phase of play.
4: After review,
1: to
4: the player number 19
1: Spenberg
4: is in
1: onside
4: position. Final decision, goal.
1: From the reaction,
0: and the goal's been given. And there it is, a very belated celebration from Matthias Funberg. And that's what you call instant impact. And it's Sweden who are four goals to the good.
1: So Graham Potter is in fact a genius. Makes the subs. Matthias Svanberg straight into the fray. I believe Alexander Isak's going to be credited with the assist, but we'll get a chance to see in the replay exactly what we've been describing. Yes, Svanberg is in an offside position, but because of the touch by Isak, that creates a second phase of play. And after that touch, Svanberg is in an onside position. So that little touch there is enough to create that second phase of play. And you'll see the positioning of number 19 in the middle of your screen. He's in an onside position. It's a great strike and a great finish. Just anticipates his teammate winning that first ball. And just like that, you see the smiles from the coaching staff alike. Svanberg gets his third goal for his country and the fourth goal for Sweden on the night.
0: His 42nd cap tonight, Matthias Svanberg. Plays for Wolfsburg in Germany. The son of Bo Svanberg, a professional hockey player in Sweden, who once upon a time was drafted by the Detroit Red Wings in 1985, never ended up playing in the NHL. But coming from a hockey family and scoring in a World Cup. And Jokeres now peeling it back. It's Isak looking for a fifth, and it's parried away by Mohit Shebak. And Sweden are looking to run up that goal differential scenario that we talked about earlier in the broadcast. Here comes Fanaf Shawat, and the offside flag is up. And these are nervy moments here for Tunisia to not let this game get out of hand.
1: I'll tell you what, man, the way that those two up top for Sweden, Isak and Jokeres, are still running in the 88th minute, chasing another goal. The hunger, the desire to continue to flood the goals in this match. It's been impressive to watch, and if you're a Swedish fan, you got to be really encouraged by what you've seen from your side tonight. And if you're a Tunisian fan, you got to be frustrated with some of the goals that you've conceded. Maybe I'll allow the first one. It's an absolute worldy of a finish from Ayari when the deflection comes out. But the second two are gifts.
0: And then switching off on a set piece as well. I mean, even if Svanberg was offside, Alexander Isak was completely unmarked in that play. Just narrowly avoiding relegation this past season.
1: Narrowly, very, very narrowly.
0: Had to get your shots in.
1: Now, but Bergvall's been good since he's come on. Look at that.
0: Jokeres finding the Spurs man. It's Lucas Bergvall. And there was a challenge right at the end that disrupted the 20-year-old from becoming the youngest goal scorer in Sweden history at a World Cup.
1: He's looked lively since he's come on, Bergvall. It's a two North London opponents normally, almost combining for the fifth goal for Sweden. Here's another look at that goal. So this is the second phase of the play that's been created with the touch from Isak. And Svanberg does a good job of getting himself back onside, anticipates the ball getting deflected. He's sharp, he's alert. What a way to get your first touch in a World Cup match. It's in the back of the net for the fourth goal for Sweden.
0: And listen to the round of applause for these two. Alexander Isak and Viktor Jokeres both coming off. It'll be Anthony Alanga and Daniel Svensson coming on. Svensson playing dormant. He's 24 years of age, earning his 14th cap. And of course, Anthony Alanga with blistering pace. Playing for Newcastle. This is a dangerous ball whipped in, and Shamak got a touch to it, and that was probably a fist that was required on the first goal that Tunisia conceded tonight. And as the referee indicates, 6 minutes of stoppage time at the minimum at the end of these 90 minutes. And a rough night at the office for Sabri Lamouchi.
1: After a decent start to the second half from Tunisia, Sweden has really managed the second half incredibly well. The control, the way that they've just taken any steam out of what looked like a promising attack from Tunisia, force the issue to get the third goal, force the mistake with some decent pressure, and then the confidence from there was just flowing. They had willing runners the whole night in the tandem up top. Fresh legs that have come onto the game have brought them a decent amount of quality as well as a spark. The opposite could be said for some of the subs from Tunisia, just haven't had the impact that you would need to find a way to create something here in the final third. Set pieces haven't been good enough as well, which could be an avenue to get back into a match.
0: Sweden's next game is going to be against Virgil van Dijk in the Netherlands on Saturday, June 20th. That's going to be at Houston. Sweden's base camp, by the way, in Frisco, Texas at FC Dallas. This is whooped in by Garvey. Bergvall gets a strong head to it. Ashuri from a long way out, testing the hands of Norfelt, and he's up to the task. And it's a foul against Ali Abdi. And I'll tell you what, that game against the Netherlands is going to be fascinating just because of how much the Dutch are going to want to have the ball and the challenge that Alexander Isak and Victor Gyökeres,
1: I mean, look at that,
0: posed to that.
1: The slightest of touches from Isak. And he is going to get credit with the assist. I love this referee view. Just a delicate little touch. And to your point, look how much space Isak has at the near post. That slight touch. I mean, it's hard to even see that in real time.
0: Matter of inches, huh?
1: And that's where the technology comes into play. If you're asking me to just make a decision just off the eye test, I'm not seeing it there.
0: Can Tunisia perhaps salvage one more goal and make their goal differential just a little bit more bearable heading into their second match against Japan? Again, we'll be right back here at Estadio Monterrey as the offside flag comes up. So if Sweden impressed you in terms of your expectations, or if they met them?
1: Oh, I would say they impressed me. I expected them to, if you would have asked me to make a prediction prior to the game, I would have probably said 2-1 Sweden. But the way that they continuously forced the issue, the way that the chemistry between Isak and Gyökeres just in their second start together for Sweden is, I mean, flourish. They played a role in the first three goals, assisting one another, being the catalyst for Ayari's first strike. Isak gets another assist on the fourth goal. I mean, they were lively, they looked dangerous, they were running channels, they were holding up defenders, creating space for runners. I still think there's more that could be done defensively, and a better team will cause problems against this Swedish back line. They weren't tested a tremendous amount in this match, so the task is harder, but they'll take confidence from a good first start. And the mountain just gets much taller for Tunisia. They've got to come out and play with a little bit more personality from the get-go. But Japan and Netherlands will be watching, knowing their next two opponents and knowing what they need to do to get 3 points.
0: Ayani after the turnover.
1: Kid just likes to strike from distance, and when you've got the quality, the technique, and the power that he's displayed tonight, why not? And once again, it comes from Sweden just applying a little bit of pressure, forcing the issue, turnover in a dangerous area. But just watch the technique. I love the first touch, gets it out of his feet early, doesn't get a secondary touch, knows where the goal is. This time it's a little bit of a whip, taking it away from the goalie. I love that angle right there. The focus, the precision, and the accuracy, picking out the side netting. Nothing the keeper can do about that one. And that's the way you put a cap on what's been an incredible performance from Sweden. 5-1 on the night.
0: And that's the full-time whistle. And that is the first time since 1938 in an 8-0 win against Cuba that Sweden have put up 5 in a World Cup match. Graham Potter and company passing their first test with flying colors. An absolute demolition of the Tunisians from Sweden. A spectacular first game. Tunisia will have to regroup. And we'll sign off from Monterrey and toss it back over to Pete and the gang in the studio.
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9: Well, after going into halftime 2-1 up, Sweden scores 3 in the second half and flex their muscles in a statement victory that puts them atop of Group F over Japan, over the Netherlands, and Tunisia with a -4 goal differential is in 4th place in the group. 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Steve, you kind of mentioned it at halftime. You expected Sweden to kind of run away with this one a little bit, and they ended up doing just that and scoring 3 in the second half.
10: Yeah, I had a feeling the coach would get in there at halftime. You know, he would not have been happy them conceding right before halftime. He would have spoke to them, you know, don't get complacent. If we play to our potential, this is an easy win for us. And they came out second half. But it's got to be said, Tunisia were their own worst enemies. Those first 3 goals, extremely avoidable. You can't make those kind of mistakes on the world stage with players like Isak and Gyökeres. You will be punished, and they were. And fair play to Sweden. Second half, they came out there, put their foot down and never made it a game, never allowed Tunisia to even get into their box and really create any chances. And they were very clinical in front of goal. And then, listen, things like goal difference, you never know when it may come in handy. So when you're, I had a coach tell me all the time, if we're 3 goals better, then win by 3 goals. If we're 4 goals better, then win by 4 goals. And Sweden, there was a golfing class, and they won by 4 goals today.
11: Yeah, they have to be very happy with that, because you are 100% correct. And it would be very easy, a lesser team, a team that's not as experienced, could come out and just try to hold on to a 2-1 lead.
9: Right.
11: They took the game and controlled it, bossed it. Tunisia didn't have hardly any chances getting out in the second half, and it was a good clinic. And that's, boy, what a great way to start, right, for Sweden,
9: yeah,
11: for the U.S., for Germany, right? And you know what? You don't get tired when you play those games, right? You come out, you're much more fresh. The subs came in and did very well. You got more guys on the field. You got more guys engaged. So tough for Tunisia, tough for the goalkeeper. you feel bad for them on that. And but for Sweden, they're off to a very, very good start.
9: Yeah,
11: after missing the last World Cup.
9: Yeah. It is interesting because if you look at all five of the goals that Sweden scored, it was almost kind of given to them. Even that last goal with the really good strike by Ayari, it was fantastic, but it was a giveaway right at the top of the 18-yard box. Of course, that's how he scored his first goal as well. Then another giveaway, poor marking on the goal that we thought that was offside, scored by Svanberg. It's weird to say in a 5-1 game, but Tunisia would almost feel, I don't know if they would take positives from this, but if you can clean up some things in the back, you still scored. I think if you were talking about the
11: 6 total goals.
9: Exactly.
11: Today,
9: yeah. And of all the goals that were scored, I mean, Sweden didn't give you that one. You had to go out and take that. So I don't know. It feels a little bit of a missed opportunity for Tunisia for me. And I know you look at the scoreline, you may say like, oh, the golfing class was there and Sweden still has to go score the goal. But I still feel myself thinking like, what could have been?
11: Yeah. Yeah. And as a coach, you've got to regroup. You've got to get them back on track. They've got another game and they're not completely out of it at this moment. But you're right. Fixing those. To me, the Senegal U.S. game, we're up 2-0 and it's 2-2.
9: Right.
11: Then we come back and get a goal and somebody says we got to take the positives out of it. And at that moment, I saw the positive in getting the last goal to win it.
9: Yeah.
11: But then you say, yeah, just eliminate those mistakes. And now you're on your way. And the U.S. has done that.
9: Right.
11: Right. And come into this World Cup and been very strong.
9: It's one thing doing it in the tune-up game versus the first game of the FIFA World Cup.
10: It's really hard to play against a team that is just better than you are, which I think Sweden were better than Tunisia. Yeah. You always can play up and you can try to win. And it's much harder when you give that team gifts.
9: Yes.
10: And then they did that. They made their own jobs much tougher. And the part for Tunisia won't get easier. You got to play Japan. Mm-hmm. You got to play the Netherlands. And so this was maybe their best opportunity to even maybe get a point. I think going in at halftime, they'd have spoke to themselves and said, look, we gave away 2 bad goals. We got ourselves back into the game. We're right there, guys, right there. Then you come out and your captain does a poor giveaway and it becomes 3-1 and then 4 and then 5. And then it was game over. So they never really allowed themselves in the second half a chance to really get back into the game in any meaningful way. And that's on them. But as coach said, you have to regroup. Yeah, the World Cup gives you another chance. You got another game. And if you're there, even if it's Japan or Netherlands, and as unlikely as that may be, you just never know.
9: Yeah. Let's zoom out. Take a look at the day's action here in day number 4 of the FIFA World Cup. Take a look at all 4 of the games that were played today. You're listening to the FIFA World Cup on iHeartRadio.
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0: Two Pros and a Cup of Joe, Fox Sports Radio. My king, LeVar Arrington, Brady Quinn, Jonas Knox with you here.
1: This dude is stupid.
0: Coming up, top of next hour, a little over 10 minutes from now, we are going to get the very latest on the saga that continues, in which everybody knows the obvious thing, except a select group of people who just feel apparently different than all of you. 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
2: Sometimes you can't get to everything in the world of sports or entertainment. Good thing the guys are here to bring you, in case you missed it.
0: Guys, in case you missed it, we had a one-of-one event that took place in the world of sports last night. Right? But the problem is, people can't just accept it for that. They've decided to go ahead and muddy the waters when it comes to how they feel about the event. UFC put on an event at the White House last night. It was there on the White House lawn with the White House in the background. The scene, the aesthetics, the fights, everything was awesome. And yet for some reason, people are going to criticize it and are going to complain about it because they can't let their political stuff sit off to the side and enjoy some great fights. I don't know if you guys got to see any of those fights, but they were tremendous, and I thought the whole scene and setup was outstanding and well done.
3: One of the coolest moments was the flyover. I mean, that was incredible. Just the production of it, everything else, the scenes, the views. The fights were great as well. Even had some of the kids trying to watch some of it. I was like, all right, we need to get to bed. I was like, this might be a little much for you guys. I'm not sure you're old enough yet to understand what this is exactly. But I thought it was an awesome scene. It was really, really cool. Unlike any other backdrop, unlike any other venue you'll ever see again. So pretty neat for UFC 250, that's for sure.
0: And they're walking out of the Oval Office. Like, that's part of their walkouts. And you've got, military members there. You've got first responders. Like, the whole setup was great. And, like, people just, they can't accept it. I don't know why people have this difficult time being able to compartmentalize their feelings about things politically and then their feelings about stuff when it comes to sports. Isn't that why we like sports? Because it's like none of that really matters. Like all the politics stuff doesn't matter. You're just watching a sporting event. Like nobody gives a rip about it. When I was watching the Spurs and the Knicks and any of those great games, I never one time found myself going, well, who did they vote for? Like, who's that? Like, what's their political agenda? Who cares? That was a great event last night. You had a big upset in the main event. Justin Gaethje doing it for America, beating Ilya Topuria. And you got to wonder what the future is going to look like for Topuria because he took a beating.
3: It is. Yeah, he did. He did. It is odd, though, to that point. Like we can do it in certain parts of our lives, but not others, like professionally and then personally, able to kind of differentiate the two or separate the two, compartmentalize, if you will. That's what doesn't make sense to me from that standpoint. I know people who have a hard time doing that. So I don't know. I enjoyed it. I thought it was an awesome venue. Just the setup, everything else there. Was glad. I know there's some weather in the area, but was glad that the actual fights were able to take off. A little bit delayed, but ton of fun. But just a cool, cool scene.
0: Did you guys give a crap when you were playing about who a teammate voted for?
3: No.
0: Did that ever even come up in conversation?
3: That's their right. I mean, they can believe and vote whatever they want. Stuff doesn't, change anything.
1: Yeah, I got fatigue of it, so I don't even touch it too much, It's fatigue, like you guys said. But my man Bo Nickel, he got
0: That's
1: it.
0: Right.
1: He got it in, so there you go.
0: He did. Yeah, yeah. He came out and he looked good. Beat Kyle Daukaus. Good job to Bo Nickel, and we are Penn State victorious at the White House.
1: How about that?
0: Last night. We are Fox.
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7: 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Here's your host, Carl Schoening.
22: Welcome into the Starting Lineup. I'm Carl Schoening, starting at your host and the voice coming through your speakers. The Hurricanes take Lord Stanley's Cup final. The Longhorns are trying not to go to and barbecue, but we're in San Antonio, Texas, where, of course, we have to talk about Game 5 of the NBA Finals. The New York Knicks defeat the San Antonio Spurs 94-90. It was a game in which the Spurs punched first and led the majority of the way, but the Knicks, as they have in pretty much every part of this series, came back to win the game. Four games where the Spurs had significant leads. The Spurs, actually, painful statistic, led the series 72% of the way, but the New York Knicks always kept it a puncher's chance, and that's what happened. These are the puncher's chance Knicks, who all of a sudden, when they can really land a series of punches, they could really blow teams out. And that's where I kind of want to start today. I also should mention LG is in the starting lineup with me. LG was at Game 5. I might bounce off of him a little bit as I hadn't updated the script since I did Friday's show on a bit of a somber note, alone, solo from my parents' place, and just not getting into the technical logistics. It's me solo when I can't sort of do some things with LG technically. But LG, I think the big thing here is, and I'm more speaking to you as a therapist who needs to let this all out, because this is the first time since Spurs post game that I'm actually letting the stream of consciousness happen. So you're welcome to stop me if you feel like I need to be interjected with. But the thing is, these New York Knicks set a NBA record for elimination games on their way to the finals. This is a Knicks team that set the record by winning every single elimination game to the finals by at least 20 points, and they did it by at least 30. I think everybody remembers that game 6 in Atlanta where the game was done at halftime. This is a Knicks team that also came back from behind in game 1 against the Cavaliers. They were down 22 points in the fourth quarter. They were able to make a comeback then. This is the never quit Knicks. This is the team that broke a 53-year drought in, not playoffs, championships. This ended a Spurs 6-year drought of playoffs. And then the Spurs, if they had somehow won, which they very well could have won this finals, you have to feel really good about the fact that this wasn't a blowout like when the Spurs swept LeBron back in 2007. This was every game the Spurs could have and arguably were the better team at the majority of the turns. And it just came down to these Knicks had the one thing that the Spurs did not have, and that was that E word, experience. These Knicks were under Tom Thibodeau, ran them into the ground for 3 years straight. They could never get into the finals. Mike Brown comes in, former Pop assistant Mike Brown, the head coach of the Cavaliers in 2007 when the Spurs beat LeBron James. He was the coach of the Cavs that series. He's won coach of the year multiple times. He's been fired many times. He is somebody who I think it really deserved this championship. He was on the hot seat when the Knicks went down 2-1 to the Atlanta Hawks. And I'm doing all this. I'm saying all this, avoiding the topic of Game 5, because you have to look at who the Knicks were the whole way. Don't necessarily think about the Knicks just in the terms of who they were when they played the Spurs. The Spurs played them as well as anybody played the Knicks. This is just a magical run of a team. It's like when Dirk Nowitzki, no one gave the 2011 Mavericks chance. I really equate it to that. And this now guarantees, this championship actually, the Spurs guaranteed in the Western Conference Finals that there would be a eighth different consecutive champion. And the last 8 years since Kawhi Leonard's Raptors up until this year's Knicks, it has been a different champion, and we are in the age of parity. And I think, and I am pretty confident to say this, and I don't think there would be much pushback, we're about to enter the age of Wimby. This is the lesson that Wimby is going to learn how to deal with, just the grind of an 82-game season, a playoff run, and just everything that comes with it, because this is the first time that this entire group has gone through it. And you have De'Aaron Fox, who is probably the most experienced guy. We'll definitely talk De'Aaron Fox. I know there's people who have strong comments on that, but spoiler alert, I have to defend De'Aaron Fox because he is one of the Spurs' best players. And, you know, there will be conversation to be had about that later in the show. But he is 28 years old. He still has a couple good years left to be considered all-star level player. And unfortunately, he was playing on a ankle sprain during the course of the finals. And I appreciate him for gutting it out. We always talk about these guys not necessarily wanting to play through injuries. Certainly, De'Aaron Fox did. You have Steph Castle, 21 years old. Obviously, Wimby, who's 22. And Dylan Harper, my goodness. I don't agree with any of the De'Aaron Fox hate that he's been receiving, but I 1,000,000% agree that Dylan Harper could potentially be an MVP caliber player. If this is the way he's acting in his first playoff run in the finals, how he was his entire season, his rookie year, the Spurs have done this thing where they'll send their first round picks to Summer League for a second year in a row. Steph Castle didn't need to do it. Dylan Harper's not going to need to do it. Wimby didn't need to do it. So these young three Spurs are different than the other typical Spurs rookie animal that you see. And you have to be excited about those three young Spurs and still having a veteran leader like De'Aaron Fox, who he learned just as much about this playoff run as everybody. There's no reason for me not to say that the Spurs should do their best to run it back. And they're obviously going to find some way to improve some way or another. The 20th overall pick could be somebody who contributes the way that Brian Wright's been drafting around Wimby. So I really do think that you need to consider that the Spurs will only get better. And this is the worst that we might ever see Victor Wembanyama and his young big three teammates, Steph Castle and Dylan Harper. You know, that's just all the sort of stream of consciousness that I had there on LG, because I have been delaying talking about the game. It was an ugly rock fight of a game. And did you get a chance to watch it back or highlights, anything like that?
2: No, I didn't watch the game, but I was tuned. I was there at the game and I saw most of the important plays down the stretch, and I saw the basically no show by Stephon Castle the entire game there until he had a put back dunk at the end. 1 for 10 shooting is basically unacceptable in an elimination finals game. And I don't know if it was the defense of the Knicks or Stephon Castle was just having a really, really bad night, but you're going to need more from one of your starters. And that goes the same for De'Aaron Fox. I've been saying all year long that he's been unfairly the scapegoat of this Spurs team, but this final series, I'd say that some of the criticism is due, is justified.
22: You know, I hear you on that. I do, but I want to point out that I think it was a very high intensity defensive game, much like game one of the finals. And obviously Jalen Brunson willed his team to the victory. He made sure that the MVP trophy was going to him. 45 points, 14 of 27 from the field. That was the Jalen Brunson that could have, you know, makes five more shots per game, because he put up a ton of Kobe Bryant, Michael Jordan like field goal attempts numbers. He's the reason that the Spurs aren't playing a game six on Tuesday, right? Got to give Jalen Brunson all the credit. But then pop quiz, Karl-Anthony Towns in game five championship game. And this is just for those listening, because I'm looking at a box score. Karl-Anthony Towns goes 1 for 7 on the game, finishes with 2 points. OG Anunoby, who was the front runner to win finals MVP, only has 11 points on 3 of 11 shooting from the field and only made one of his 5 3-pointers. So there were weird, uncharacteristic games from 4 big-time players for both teams. And I do think that, yes, you're right, where I'm sure that if you talk about 3 of 15 from Fox, 1 of 8 from 3, and Steph Castle, yeah, his first made field goal was the putback dunk that made it 92-90. And yeah, that was, here's my thing about it. I still think that both Castle and Fox were injured. And it is one of those things, like when you're playing a video game and you're in the season mode that you can play, where it says, oh, hey, this guy is available on a sprained ankle, but he's been bumped from an 88 overall to a 76 overall. And yeah, those guys are going to learn the valuable lesson of how long the postseason is and how to maybe take care of their bodies in a little bit better of a sense. The answer to that, I'm not sophisticated enough. Anthony Falzone and company there for Spurs strength and conditioning and such, they are. That's something Wimby said immediately after the game. He learned that he needs to be more durable. What does that look like necessarily? I don't know. But there's plenty of people who think that if Wimby were to add maybe 15 more pounds somehow in this offseason, then he would be coming back as a significantly better player. And I'm not necessarily sure that those are the conversations he's having. He probably might want to stay a little bit lean for some reasons. But I do think that that's something that everybody on the Spurs can maybe learn, is this has been a long grind of, I think, let's think about this real quick. Real-time math, LG. Is that 22 additional games? 5, 7, 6, and 5 again? So
2: sure.
22: Yeah. Let's go with that. Let's say that's 23. So I think that's 23 additional games there in the playoffs. That's like a quarter of a season added on to the 82 games. So these guys, they learned that in their first off run together, and I get the feeling that that's going to be the improvement that we see in this. So that's where I feel like, yeah, so some of the poor, I guess, performances might just be overall learning how to be able to play 111 games. That's how many games the Spurs had this season. They had the 5 preseason games, 82 regular season games. Let's do that math. I think 23 finals games. Plenty of Spurs talk left to go here, as we have all the Spurs talk here on Ticket 760. This is the starting lineup.

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2: Welcome into the starting lineup, segment two of the show, and it is a somber Monday as the Spurs season has come to an end. What a ride it was, though. We definitely will continue to have plenty of Spurs talk on this show. We got the draft coming up. We got Summer League, the offseason moves that are always so interesting. We'll be talking plenty of NBA this offseason. We're going to figure out somebody who will talk a little baseball, somebody who will not be joining me and not talking, well, someone who will be joining me and not talking baseball is our producer LG. You can reach out to both of us on our social medias. I am on X and Instagram at On Air Carl. That is Carl with a K. He is at DJ LG 210. LG, how else can they get involved with the show?
3: 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We broadcast this show live on YouTube from time to time. Be sure to check it out.
2: Yeah, we'll probably be doing a lot more of that now. I think you and I, we basically would be doing Spurs games and then waking up early to do the talk show. So we now don't have to worry about Spurs games taking up both of our nights at the same time. So much easier to maybe just record these shows and get some guests on, maybe do some live watch party. Like that'd be interesting. So necessarily radio, we'll figure all that out, but we do like hearing from people that are smarter than me, and somebody who's smarter than me is Mitch Johnson. And before we get to this audio, I was gonna finish up a thought from earlier in the show that Mike Brown was probably, and I don't mean this in a negative way towards Mitch, who's a great coach and you see everything he's done, but Mike Brown might have just won the coaching battle in this series. And I feel like you have to give a lot of things to the Knicks, so if coaching is one of those. However, I want to point out that Mike Brown was an assistant with Washington at age 27 in 1997. And Mike Brown was an assistant on the Spurs in 2001 and through 2003. So he was on the 03 championship team. Mitch Johnson was born in 1986. So that means he was 11 years old when Mike Brown started in the NBA. And, you know, Mike Brown had been his head coach several times over. So there's no shame in saying that Mike Brown is the better coach. And I think that Mitch has excellent potential, especially with how quickly he's gotten the Spurs to where they're going. But this is what Mitch Johnson had to say after the game, game five, when the Knicks won the championship, in his postgame thoughts.
4: Do you look at this whole experience, beating Oklahoma City in seven games, hard-fought series with the Knicks, as just a great building block for what you guys want to do in the future?
5: Yeah, it's a little early to go there. But yeah, I mean, we've been blood, sweat, and tears for 9 months, basically, and it's over. And so there'll be plenty of time for reflection. But yeah, on the surface level, I don't think anybody other than the people in that room expected us to be here. So there's a lot of good in that, and there's a lot of pain in what would just happened, and both things can be true.
6: Third row.
7: Coach, when you look at the five games in this series and the four losses specifically, common thread is the loss of leads. Was there something that was present in your mind in all four of those contests? Game difference, you know, by nature of the nature of the game.
5: Yeah, there's a lot that goes into it, but the simple consistencies, we didn't deserve to win the games. There's a lot of level of execution. There can be rebounding. There can be end of game details. There can be starting the game where you get the lead and then you don't sustain that. But NBA games are long. It happens during the regular season too. It's just everything's much more on stage during the finals when everybody's watching. And we weren't ready to win an NBA championship. The better team won. We did a lot of good things and we didn't finish the job. And that's what it is.
6: Third row, left side, gray jacket.
8: Mitch, what's the first thing that you tell them whenever y'all walk in the locker room after that, not just the season itself, but a game like this and a series like this?
5: Yeah, I'm not going to get into what I told them, but the general sentiment is just, I want them to feel all the emotions. I feel that too. So whatever they feel, that's real. That's what is competitiveness. That's what makes you better. That's what pushes you to continue to improve in the dark, long hours when nobody's around. And we improved a whole lot this year. And we still have a lot now, more motivation to continue to get better.
6: Front row, right side, black jacket.
9: Yeah, Coach, as you guys, I guess, begin to process these emotions over the next few days, you know, what do you make of just the season that Dylan Harper has had and the way he's impacted you guys on both ends of the floor as a rookie? I mean, is it hard to believe he's only 20 years old?
5: I just am really proud of him and Carter just because they're both rookies. So I'm going to take the opportunity to just the way that they trusted the program and allowed us to educate them on corporate knowledge and what it meant to be a professional basketball player and one for the San Antonio Spurs. And they did that appropriately. And then we saw their talent and they're playing in the NBA Finals and guarding MVPs and Anthony Edwards and et cetera, et cetera. So very proud of them.
6: Coach, front row center.
10: Coach, Jalen Brunson scored 45 points. What do you wish your team had done differently defensively against him?
5: Make him score less points.
11: Hi, Coach. Sorry, a follow-up on Jalen. What got him going so early, Jalen Brunson? Like he was the only Nick to be able to score in the first half. What got him going in your opinion in terms of coverage?
5: He's aggressive and he got to spots and we were undisciplined at times. They had 37 points at half, so there was some good in that as well. And he got going and then he got going later on and he's a heck of a player. He deserves everything he's got.
6: Front row, left side.
12: Coach, this is Carolina with Spurfect and LV Sports Network. There's a lot of Spurs fans that are saddened that have been supporting you guys throughout the season. What do you want Spurs fans to know this evening? There's a lot of Spurs fans who are saddened and have been following your journey this season. What is your message to Spurs fans tonight?
5: I'm glad that they're sad. I'm glad that they get mad when we lose or that we want us to be better. That's a part of being a fan and the support. And we feel the love and the support from everybody in the 210 and across the world. We have the best fans in the world. And again, we've been at it for 9 months. We wanted to win this series like the other ones, and we didn't. And we'll be just the same people. We're not going to flinch, blink, waver. We'll be here until whenever we get the schedule out and figure out our next game, and we'll be better.
6: We're here. Front row, right side.
13: What do you hope the players take from the totality of the season that they can you know, fuel them going forward, all the way down to listening to the other team celebrate a championship on their home floor?
5: I hope they take the same thing that we've taken from our success. I hope it leads to them being hungrier than they've ever been, and I hope it leads them to be more motivated than they've ever been, and hopefully that leads them to be more, just to continue to improve in every facet.
4: How much did what they were doing defensively bother Steph tonight? And was De'Aaron feeling some of the after effects from Game 6 in your mind?
5: No, I think, again, I don't want to get too big picture, but, you know, teams that have been in this space before typically have a group of people that have played together for some time. And a lot of times that shows itself in the slowest part of the game and at the end of the game. And these guys are going through that for the first time this year, and then in the playoffs for the first time, in the conference finals, in the finals. And it's not an excuse, it's just a reality. When you look at some of these core teams over time, they're typically a lot better in year two and year three, and we have to get better individually, and that's as a coach and as a player, and continue to help them, and they have to continue to help themselves, and they'll continue to learn about each other and be better.
6: Third row center.
14: Coach, this is Victor Wembanyama's first playoff appearance, gets to go to the finals, but how would you say that his leadership style has evolved or changed throughout this process?
5: I think it's grown tremendously. I think he stepped into every moment with the appropriate amount of fearlessness and also respect for the moment and being exactly who he is, and he's bringing his teammates and everybody else along with him. It's been pretty fun to observe and be a part of.
2: That was Mitch Johnson and his post-game thoughts after Game 5 of the NBA Championship. You could hear in the background the Knicks celebrating their championship. And, I have to cut up audio for Spurs Radio Game Night, and I've always enjoyed Mitch Johnson and his thoughts, whether they were pregame, postgame, whenever. They don't do the coaches' interviews anymore, do they? They go with the players these days, in game at least. So that's what I'm talking about. In game broadcast, they don't do the coaches' interviews as much. So very much appreciate his thoughts. That's a tough environment to answer questions. They probably were 10 minutes after the championship had been decided. They file him into the post-game press conference, and I thought he gave a lot of great answers. You know, I appreciate everything that Mitch had been saying all season long. He finished third in Coach of the Year voting, and I imagine if you took in playoffs, he might win Coach of the Year. So that'll do it for our thoughts on Mitch Johnson, but plenty more thoughts on the Spurs when we come back here on the Starting Lineup.

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12: The takes are hot, even before the sun comes out. Back to the starting lineup.
0: Sun might not be coming out today. It was definitely looking like the forecast is going to be rain all day, so be safe on all of the journeys you might be taking on the San Antonio roads. We are in a flash flood warning pretty much all day, so just heads up to anybody that maybe is just getting their day going and hasn't quite looked at the forecast. Be sure to grab an umbrella if you have one. I'm your host, Carl Schoening. This is the starting lineup on Ticket 760. LG, so nice to cut up the audio because I actually just decompressed. It was a long season that came to an end for the San Antonio Spurs yesterday in Game 5, or Saturday in Game 5 of the NBA Finals. And Victor Wembanyama, he took a little bit longer to get to the podium. I don't know necessarily how long it took him to get to the podium, but he was not too far after Mitch Johnson, and he spoke to the media, and I wanted to hear what Wimby had to say, and he gave us a good few minutes here after the toughest loss of his career. So let's hear what Wimby had to say after Game 5.
13: If you can put into words what it was like to watch that team celebrate a championship on your home floor? And does that give you and the team maybe motivation, fuel going in to whatever's next?
14: I think that's compared to anything before. This is the biggest lesson of my life, the biggest learning moment. I can't tell exactly what the lesson is, but we're learning from that for sure. I'm learning more than any other time in my life before.
15: How do you think all of this is going to sort of shape your mentality moving forward?
14: It's going to be all of it. Who we are, it's what we're made of, plus our experiences. And this has been a hell of a year in terms of experience. I don't think we could have learned more and gained more experience in one playoff run and in one season and personally in 18 months. It's been hard and full of lessons.
16: When you are going through this summer, do you think there's anything from these last few games, few months, the whole season that's going to stick with you that you're going to think about the most as you prepare for next year?
14: Absolutely. What I'm pissed about is that there's probably 100 games before we can be back in finals. So I don't know how to say it in English, but I'm going to have to, you know, hold that inside of me and slow down and wait and execute for 100 games.
17: What did you learn about how hard it is to win the finals against this Knicks team where they kept coming up with answers? Brunson just could always score no matter what in the end.
14: I learned one of many things I learned is the margin of error is very, very thin. Our domination stints are absolute. We absolutely dominated for most of the series. But our errors, our mistakes, are punished so hard that we can't have ups and downs like this so much, you know. The ups are okay. The downs, it's the reason we lost.
18: Victor, you study the game. You understand the history of it. Even the greatest ever, it's not immediate. How difficult is that to accept when you pour so much of yourself into this that there is a process to get to where you want to go?
14: It's extremely... It's painful, you know. It's painful. But I'm not running away from that. But I'm using that to fuel me. I'm sure all these guys you named, they're not satisfied with being eliminated in earlier rounds or not making the playoffs. And I'm not satisfied with not winning. But as I said, this is the biggest lesson of my life. And as a team, there's no better experience than what we just lived.
19: After the fantastic regular season and the playoff run, and then especially the conference finals and winning that the way you did it surprise you that margin of error caught up to you and that you guys weren't able to capitalize the way you had?
14: Yeah, for sure. And it surprised me that every game has the same scenario. Every five games of the series have the same scenario. And how relentless we were in our mistakes and they were in punishing them. Appreciate y'all. See y'all. Never.
0: I didn't realize he said that at the end. See y'all never. Yeah. It's interesting. I think that Wimby, he obviously just had a disappointing end to what really was not a failure of a season by any means. They very easily, if things had worked out differently, there was the concern going into the playoffs that the Spurs might face the Nuggets in the second round and lose in the second round. Obviously, the Nuggets lose in the first round, and the Timberwolves are their opponent. And if it weren't for Dante DiVincenzo having an Achilles tear, that could have maybe been a seven-game series, perhaps an elimination. But the Spurs, no excuses, either side came away with a win. And that was also the series, I can't remember exactly what game it was.

0: Hopefully next year it's against the Knicks and the Spurs can get their lick back. But it could be against anybody. You know, there's plenty of teams that can improve throughout the course of the year. But the Spurs, they have to go through some really good Western Conference teams, and then they have to face the best in the East. And that's going to be Victor Wembanyama, Dylan Harper, and Steph Castle's lot in life for maybe the next 10 years. Even if there's, you know, I guess a change in the overall lineup, the young three players that the Spurs are going to go into their future with are just so exciting. And really, I'm excited to see how far they go. And after seeing them, you know, every other night for the last 9 months, it's going to be interesting to see what my life is like over the next couple months with that. And LG, I know you sort of feel the same way. We are going to miss our evenings being booked with some Spurs stuff, but I guess we'll fill that void with San Antonio FC and things like that to a slight extent.
1: Yeah, we got some World Cup to keep us distracted. And, you know, I heard there was a UFC fight this weekend somewhere in America, but yeah. I don't really watch UFC, so who cares about that? But yeah, SAFC will be playing on July 4th, so I look forward to that.
0: Yeah, July 4th is the next home game for San Antonio FC. We will definitely be talking plenty of soccer here with the World Cup and with SAFC in full swing.
1: That's true, and before you know it, Summer League will be here, the NBA draft, and we'll be back into preseason and on to the next one.
0: I suppose it'll just be that little drag in August where it's just like the only thing really going on is baseball. But maybe we'll have the ESPYs to we'll have plenty of content. The world of sports never stops. We're just not going to talk cricket. Cricket will have to do something spectacular for us to talk about it here on the starting lineup. Let's get some guests in here. Now that the Spurs schedule is definitely not going to be dominating the show's schedule, we will try and figure out ways to get you guys a little more stuff on socials, those fun things. I'm ready to not be tired from having to work nights and then wake up in the morning and figure out when I get some sleep in. LG, I'm sure, is feeling the same way. Puma will be joining us remotely a couple times, so apologies if you missed the Puma Power Hour on Friday. We will be getting those a little bit more randomly throughout the course of the summertime months, and of course all the Spurs talk. We're going to switch it up though, give you a College World Series update when we come back on the starting lineup.

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10: Starting lineup on the ticket 760. I'm your host, Carl Schoening, LG, in the starting lineup with me today on this Monday edition of the starting lineup. And, you know, the people who are not a B team are the ones who made it to Omaha in Nebraska, where the College World Series is, and there has been significant progress over the weekend for the College World Series. Georgia is somebody who came up with the win against Texas and will send them to an elimination game tomorrow. So the first round, Texas falls to the higher seeded Georgia Bulldogs, and they will move on to another SEC school in the elimination game. Seven will be a 1 o'clock pitch, first pitch later today between Alabama and Texas. And let me just make sure that I'm seeing if that is Dunkel time. That'll be an elimination game at 1 o'clock on ESPN. So if you don't have any afternoon plans, then you can take that into, if you're really digging the College World Series, 6 o'clock first pitch scheduled between Georgia and Oklahoma. And that is two teams looking for their first loss. So somebody will be heading into the elimination bracket between Georgia and Oklahoma. Troy did quite the job earlier today as they advanced. So Troy knocked off, lost in the first round to West Virginia, and West Virginia then lost in the second round to North Carolina. North Carolina defeated Ole Miss. And then Troy, the Sun Belt team, and I know I gave Sun Belt a lot of, you know, flack, not necessarily because I think that they're a bad baseball conference. Far from it. It's that they got five teams into the College World Series. Well, they're going to have a team. They knocked off the first SEC school to exit in Ole Miss, and then Troy will be taking on West Virginia for a rematch. That'll be Tuesday's 1 p.m. game on ESPN. So If you like pulling for the quote-unquote Cinderella, that is the only group of, I guess, six now is what we're calling it, group of six team in Troy. And they're trying to beat the team that beat them in the first game of the series. And that was a close game. That was 7-5. West Virginia defeated Troy. So I'm sure the rematch, Troy is going to have all the energy. And this is where it really starts to get fun. And LG, I don't know how much you actually pay attention to the College World Series. You don't strike me as someone who tunes into a college baseball game unless you're getting paid to be there.
4: This is correct.
10: But I do think that you're enough of a sports fan that if we were at a bar, we would get into the game. But we need to figure out something along those lines, like a watch party for the College World Series championship game. That would be fun just to see the people that are appreciating us giving an update here. I can't really give much analysis because I've been so caught up with Spurs stuff that I've really only been box score watching, and that's kind of what I'm doing here, bracket reading. But that is something that I think maybe now that we're not going to be talking as much Spurs, we're going to talk some other sports, because other sports than Spurs basketball exists. We're still going to be heavy on NBA. Who am I kidding? Shift of gears then. I didn't know if there was an off chance that maybe you could actually provide some analysis beyond what I was doing, LG.
4: I'm sorry to disappoint you there, buddy.
10: No worries. Do you know anything about hockey?
4: They play it on ice and sometimes in the street with rollerblades.
10: So I think you know slightly less than I do, but the Hurricanes won the Stanley Cup final in six games over the Golden Knights. And that was a come-from-behind series victory for the Hurricanes. They were able to tie it at two, but I'm pretty sure the Golden Knights... Let me go back to game two. Okay, so it was a pretty competitive series back and forth. The Golden Knights won game one, and then the Hurricanes proceeded to win the series in six. So congratulations to the Carolina Hurricanes. So two things, LG, I wanted to get your opinion on this, and this is not an analyst thing. A, they're the Carolina Hurricanes. They're not the North or South. They want to claim both. Is that fair? As a Texan who we don't get why other states are breaking themselves up into North and South, just be big, right?
4: Well, the Civil War, that's why.
10: Well, can't we forget about that? I guess we also like that clean number of 50. Yeah,
4: it's not really smart to wipe away history because we need to learn from, the past. But the Panthers are Carolina Panthers, so
10: yeah,
4: I think it's fine.
10: Yeah, that makes sense. And I guess that's my thing is I like that it's a unifying. Where do they play, though? They have to be playing in North Carolina, right? They're in Charlotte, maybe?
4: I would imagine.
10: Can you quickly Google that while I do a quick recap of this series for the hockey fans? Game two was the big game that went into overtime. And I remember watching that with my dad. The Golden Knights were up 3-0, and we decided to turn it off. And yeah, there you go. They come back and win that one 4-3. So that'll teach me for leaving a movie early.
4: Yeah, and I'll teach you where they play. The Carolina Hurricanes are based in Raleigh, North Carolina, and they play at the PNC Lenovo Center.
10: Oh, which, cool.
4: Yeah, I've been to Raleigh. It's beautiful out there.
10: You know, I actually, the North Carolina State play-by-play job opened up, and I didn't apply, and I was really talking myself into moving to Raleigh, North Carolina, but it wasn't the right fit for me necessarily, and I also saw the job posting a few weeks late, so I imagine they already had started eliminating some people, but I really did almost apply to that job before I realized that I'm too Texan. But Raleigh did seem like a cool town. And this series, it got tied up at two when the Hurricanes won game four. And then game five and six, the Hurricanes were able to win the last two of the series. So congratulations. I can't name most of these players' names. Just for the fun of a play-by-play guy trying to say some of these names, I would love it. But I'm going to... Andrei Svechnikov? I'm not sure. He is from Russia, though, so I would love to learn some of these Russian names. And that's going to be the other fun thing is now that the Spurs are done, I'm going to be able to keep up with all these sports where they, especially the World Cup, where you have some really fun international names and maybe some geography lessons. because it was Ivory Coast, and I didn't realize that Ivory Coast was CIV on the scoreboard bug. So I wouldn't have known it was the Ivory Coast if I, oddly enough, didn't know how to identify their flag. And that's just playing FIFA. Quite literally, I would play as Ivory Coast sometimes on FIFA. And I miss FIFA. I need to get back into that. But I also have stopped playing video games because I'm slightly addicted to video games. And
4: speaking of video games,
10: what you got?
4: Victor Wembanyama will be on the cover of NBA 2K27.
10: Oh, that rumor ended up being true. Cool. Yep. Awesome. And well deserved. And as he should. That makes sense. You know, with the year he had, it's a good opportunity for 2K to capitalize. And that might be the first. I have not bought 2K in forever. I used to buy it annually. That might be the first 2K that I actually buy the physical copy of, just because that's cool. Got to support Wimby as the cover athlete.
4: SGA was on it in the 2K26 edition.
10: Oh, no wonder I didn't buy the physical copy. But Wimby, very well deserved. Congratulations. That's a cool one. You know, I do enjoy video games. I'm sure you probably heard, because you have a Switch 2, that Star Fox, I believe it might be out now. They redid the Star Fox 64.
4: I heard about that. I'm more excited for the Ocarina of Time remake that they just announced.
10: I was getting there. I guess that'll be, they haven't announced the date, but it'll be sometime in the holiday season, I think. Yeah, and then, man, that it's going to be a tough holiday season to compete against GTA 6, and that's actually a very good game to go up against GTA 6, because you're going to have a lot of nostalgic people who will play that with their kids on the Switch. And it's a safe release for Nintendo. It sounds like it's actually going to be a remake with some additional details and changes that may or may not shake up the way that we see the Legend of Zelda timeline. So if you are a nerd who loves video games like we are, then maybe we should get into video games a little bit more this summer and see if we do a Starting Lineup YouTube stream for video games. Maybe. Why not? Honestly, why not?
4: People watch that.
10: You have a Switch too, right? So I'm gonna have to maybe get one myself. That's a very tempting thought, because I do like me some Star Fox 64. Well, you know, I also want to talk about other stuff that's not sports on this show. So that'll be something to keep an eye on for the summer. We'll get into hour number two of the Starting Lineup here on Ticket 760 when we come back.

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12: Welcome into the starting lineup. I'm Carl Schoening, starting at your host and the voice coming through your speakers. LG is in the starting lineup with me as the tech director. I have a new show I'm watching. James Harden needs to watch out, and Team USA is off to a good start in the World Cup. But we are in San Antonio, Texas, where, of course, we have to continue the Spurs conversation. And if you've been tuning into the show, you expect nothing less from me to talk nonstop Spurs. LG and I keep as good of attention of the Spurs as I think anybody in the entire media sphere. So I'd be willing to say that we have a pretty good but yet biased point of view here at the Ticket 760 morning show. And, you know, LG, a lot of people are now just looking towards the off season, and I will kind of go over what we have here. In fact, I went to the wrong chart to figure out what I wanted to really talk about. Let me go to the basketball reference page, because you have a few free agents and you have the 20th overall pick. So whatever happens at the 20th overall pick slash the draft is what it is, but that's where the Spurs are picking, thanks to the pick swap with the Atlanta Hawks from the DeJounte Murray trade. And in terms of free agents from this NBA Finals run, the free agents that are now currently in the open market are Harrison Barnes, Kelly Olynyk, Jordan McLaughlin, Lindy Waters III, Bismack Biyombo, and Mason Plumlee. Julian Champagne has a team deal, and there is a team option that I'm sure will be exercised for Victor Wembanyama, and that is just a no-brainer. I would suppose both of those And I know Julian Champagne is, he did not do anything to not come back. When it comes to Harrison Barnes and Kelly Olynyk, I actually don't know if Kelly Olynyk might be done playing basketball at 36 years old next year. I am someone who will be 35 next month, and I am starting to realize that I do not have many peers in professional sports. I'm starting to get to that point where I do not see someone relatively my age often. So Kelly Olynyk, he had a great career, and I actually was a little surprised he didn't play as much as he didn't play. But I do think that he is somebody who, I don't know, if he came back at a vet minimum, he seemed to always be someone who was a vocal leader on in his own way, in his own role. He wasn't, him and Bismack Biyombo were very much veterans, and throw in Mason Plumlee, who was a late season signing too. They're very much veterans that could offer some golden piece of advices. And of course, Harrison Barnes was somebody who was a starter for good chunks of the year, and he just got cut out of the rotation as the literal 5-7 minutes of spot wing minutes went to Carter Bryant, who admittedly is just a little bit higher energy of a player. And HB, talk about peers, I think he's actually my age within a month, and he will be 35 next year as well. I don't think he's going to retire, but you do see sort of a closer to the end than the beginning situation with him. And when it comes to McLaughlin, Lindy Waters, and Biyombo, and Plumlee, I'm pretty sure that they're all just sort of not bad, but not necessarily too hard to find a significant upgrade over. And when it comes to the two-way players, Harrison Ingram will be entering his third year with the Spurs if he were to come back. And the thing about two-way players, for those of you that don't know, you can only be a two-way player unless they changed the rule recently, the first 4 years of your career. So his rookie year to what will be his fourth year, he could, I suppose, still be a two-way player for the next 2 years. He's an elite rebounder, and Harrison Ingram could also bring a little bit of defensive intensity, and he has the potential. He's only 23 years old to extend his shooting to his wings. Dave Jones-Garcia, somebody that a lot of Spurs fans who are the diehard ones were excited about. He is... I believe it was an ankle surgery, and he was out for the season, and that was unfortunate. That was in February, or I believe it was the last game of January that David Jones-Garcia got injured. But only 24 years old, and his game necessarily wasn't predicated too much on athleticism, so as long as he got that quickness that he could kind of get to his spots, he would be an interesting one. Emmanuel Miller was the third two-way guy, and we didn't see him play much of at all in the San Antonio side of things. Two-way players are very much interchangeable, and I won't get too much into that. But when it comes to where the Spurs can upgrade, they'll have the MLE, and I love Luke Kornet. I think he's very much solidified as the rim protector, second unit player, but there's plenty of time to go over who the Spurs might use with that MLE. And the Spurs aren't likely, I feel like they aren't likely to upgrade at other players that they have locked in, such as Devin Vassell and Keldon Johnson. And Keldon would be going into the last year of what it was a really team-friendly deal, $17.5 million, so he'll be on expiring next year. And Devin Vassell, he's locked up on a great contract. The Spurs have him for three more years at 27, then descending to 24.5, and then 27 again, with his pretty much locked up through his prime years. He'll be 26, 27, and 28 throughout the rest of his contract. And then De'Aaron Fox, he is the biggest number on the Spurs. Next year, he will be making $49 million, and that will go through 2030 to $61 million. The reason I get into all of these weeds of the salaries, and you know, I hope I don't lose too many people, is because it very much has become a big part of the game and the roster development. And you have to keep an eye on things that I'm not going to necessarily get into here, but you don't have to worry right now for the Spurs about luxury taxes, second aprons, the restrictions that the new CBA has that will break teams up inevitably. Because I think to be a championship caliber team in the NBA, unless you're like the Spurs where you have three players on rookie contracts, you're going to likely be in a heavy luxury tax situation. there's a very good chance that the Oklahoma City Thunder, who own two first-round picks this year, are going to trade both of those first-round picks simply because if they were to draft and sign somebody in those slots, then they would owe $80 million in tax, even though I think it's only $10 or $20 million in overall salary. So I don't want to ever get too much into the weeds, but if you are somebody who follows the NBA, you have to keep up with sort of the general CBA these days. It's not quite what it once was, where you could really manipulate the rules and essentially pay a whole lot of money. There's certain restrictions, such as if you are in the second apron, you cannot send multiple players out for one player. And that is usually a big way that teams are able to get those upgrades. And the big thing will be is basically the Spurs, they have this big three right now of Wembanyama, Steph Castle, and Dylan Harper, but you might even throw Carter Bryant in there as well. And the Spurs have four guys on rookie contracts that will could be their starting four next year. And we'll have to see what the Spurs can actually do to improve upon those rosters. But you also have Devin Vassell, who's on a great contract. Brian Wright did a great job putting this roster together. And De'Aaron Fox, certainly, I know that Spurs fans aren't happy with his shooting in the last few games of the playoffs, but I'll tell you what, he is very much a motor that makes the Spurs offense go in when he is healthy. And if he were significantly healthier in the finals, I think the Spurs win that series. But unfortunately, he was definitely playing out through something that I thought was going to maybe have him out for a more extended period of time than the two games in the Western Conference Finals that he missed. But what I'm getting at here, LG, is run it back. Bring everybody back. If, you know, I had the 20th overall pick, and, you know, obviously there's those guys that weren't necessarily in the rotation. You do what you do there, and you can add a player with the MLE. So the Spurs, they are in a great spot, and I say run it back. I know people want to get into the trade machines and all those things. I love this Spurs team, and I think that they very much deserve the chance to run it back.
13: I disagree. I think you need to make some changes, especially on the bench.
12: Of course.
13: And you had six players that did not play in, you know, in the finals there. Harrison Barnes, like you mentioned, was a starter during the regular season. I think he could have come in there and provided some much-needed shooting down the stretch there. And you got to make some changes. This team is missing one big piece to complete the puzzle to make this team a championship contender. And you have to look out for other teams, too. Other teams have seen what the Spurs can do, and they're going to load up specifically in the West to get past the Spurs. So you need to do something. You cannot run it back with this exact same roster.
12: I'll tell you what. How about this? Knowing what we know, right, let's go ahead and say that the 20th overall pick, the Spurs could, if they wanted to, package some of their other picks. They have that unprotected Hawks pick. They're able to jump up. And let's next segment talk about potential free agents that the Spurs could go after, right? And I hear what you're saying, but maybe those roles can really be filled without touching anybody that's been a key contributor. So changes obviously are going to happen. They're going to have to replace Sean Sweeney, who was the top assistant as an assistant coach. And that could be a very interesting conversation that I'm not going to begin to know what happens. But, you know, Jacob Chance, who is the G League head coach this year, he could probably get upgraded. And then the G League coaching job is open. And, yeah, I might get into who is going to be the G League head coach. Of course, I'm going to talk about that here on the starting lineup. There's plenty of Spurs talk to go here, LG. So let me see if I can convince you that we don't need to touch this roster next segment. And I know we still have a few more minutes left on this segment currently to talk about it. But I think that this is a great roster, and we're maybe missing really a true four that can be versatile to allow Wimby to still be the five. But is that Giannis? Is Giannis on the move? Is he going to be a Spur? I wouldn't get your hopes up. But hey, that's the fun part about the NBA offseason. You can dream, and we'll dream along with you. We'll talk some possible additions for the Spurs when we come back. This is an unscheduled segment that's happening next, and we'll figure it out together on the other side of the break here on Ticket 760.

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6: Starting lineup on Ticket 760. I'm your host, Carl Schoening. Along with me is LG in the starting lineup. You can reach out to me on Twitter or Instagram at OnAirCarl. That is Carl with a K. He is at DJLG210. LG, how can people buy us coffee?
17: You can purchase us some coffee, some caffeine, some much-needed nourishment for our morning shows here at buymeacoffee.com/the starting lineup, and we use all those proceeds to help improve this program. We appreciate all the tips that you guys donate to the show, especially you, Chris Silva, who's been, you know, single-handedly providing our coffee supply for the last month or so.
6: Yeah, really, shout out to Chris Silva. We need to buy him a coffee with some of that. Before this segment, though, I had an impromptu conversation and thought about what the Spurs could do to improve. I want them to run back with this roster. I don't see why not. They were three wins away from a championship and in a series that they led 72% of the time. I can hear all your cynical responses. I'm just going to deny them. I do want to say that there are some potential moves that the Spurs can make. So they're going to have the MLE. And that means that they'll be able to offer money at a average salary of sorts, right? So there's, LG, I have the idea of who these free agents that the Spurs might target are, but let's just go ahead and play devil's advocate on everybody and talk about just who's available and out there, because I'm not necessarily going to go into the likely players that the Spurs are going to sign. I need to put that out there now. I'm just going to go down the list and we can talk about the individual player and their fit for the Spurs. Deal? Okay. Right.
17: Sure.
6: Top of the list, unrestricted free agent, LeBron James. Okay. Let's go under the hypothetical that the Spurs can get any of these players that we're going to list with what's available to them, because maybe, and I'm thinking just maybe, LeBron realizes at the age of 42 next year, December 30th, he will be 42. So the 2027 part of the 2027 season, LeBron will be 42 years old. Year 24, right? He can no longer win as the best player. He might even have trouble winning as the second best player. But does he win as the starting four next to Victor Wembanyama, De'Aaron Fox, Steph Castle, Devin Vassell, etc.? Like, there's a lot of pressure taken off of LeBron, yet he also gives the Spurs everything they would need, right? A versatile ball-handling four with experience and championship pedigree that could be a coach on the court. You have the mutual respect of LeBron and Pop and the full circle moment, and if LeBron's going to win another championship, I think he needs to do it as a teammate with Victor Wembanyama.
17: Well, if you can just replace his contract and just swap him for Harrison Barnes and put him on the DNP list, then I'm all for it. Bring him over. But he's going to be really bored here because there's nothing to do in San Antonio. LeBron's own words.
6: Well, the thing is, he's playing basketball. He's a professional athlete, and he's a billionaire. If he wants to,
17: he said players don't want to come to San Antonio because there's nothing to do. So why would he want to be here?
6: If he wants to entertain himself, he can go to Austin on a chauffeur. Like, no one's going to say that about Austin.
17: I like, say all hell these, to the no.
6: And Austin would be a cooler place because Austin, in a weird way, does not bother Spurs that are out, and San Antonio does a decent enough job, but the Spurs really don't care. Okay, but our San Antonio fans really don't go too hard, but Austin fans really don't want to like mob you. It's cool that you're there, but they're not, for the most part, my experience with celebrities in Austin, it's a very chill place. And I think that's why celebrities like Austin. So, okay, let's go ahead and say you're against LeBron. I'm for LeBron. Let's continue the segment. Zach LaVine has a player option. I doubt that he would turn it down, but let's say if for the sake of this argument, he rejects it so he can come to the Spurs. He would be, you know, maybe our fifth guard. You're talking about he's not going to be taking minutes from everybody. And this is the scenario of where De'Aaron Fox, you know, I know a lot of y'all are whatever, negative Nellies about De'Aaron Fox. I want him back on our roster. So Zach LaVine doesn't really fit. Trae Young, negative. It's way too good to be the fourth best guard on our Spurs and doesn't play the defense that we need. James Harden, we'll be getting into him a little bit later.
17: Absolutely not.
6: Yeah, that's a negative, Ghost Rider.
17: We need winners over here. I'm pretty sure he's staying
6: in Cleveland. So on that point, CJ McCollum, if he were to be our mid-level exception guy, I don't think that he would necessarily be on the Spurs list. Same thing. You're talking about another guard that would be almost there for veteran presence. I think he's going to stay in Atlanta, to be honest with you. Chris Middleton, I doubt that he would even need an MLE to get to, but he's an unrestricted free agent. But the one that really catches my eye as we go down this list is Kristaps Porzingis. Kristaps is a unrestricted free agent. I imagine the Warriors will want to do everything they can to re-sign him, but that is a guy that I think would fit very well next to Victor Wembanyama and also be a great sort of complimentary big man to the second unit to stagger their minutes.
17: That's the first person on the list that you've named that actually makes some kind of sense.
6: First one that has two yeses, right? You and I both agree that if we could get Kristaps Porzingis,
17: Work him out. See what he can do.
6: So this one's also a likely player to switch up teams. Despite his role, the Thunder might have to move on with him. Player option for Isaiah Hartenstein. I think he's a little too much like Luke Kornet for us to have Luke Kornet and Isaiah Hartenstein, and we already have Luke in here for, the thing. And then we'd also
17: I feel like iHeart could deliver a little bit more offense than Luke can right now. So I would consider that. But okay. he is an enemy of us, of the Spurs right now. So
6: Hey, that's where you switch up teams, and we loved you because we hated you, fine. I think the Spurs fans would embrace any of those Thunder players pretty wholeheartedly. Luke Dort's also a potential Thunder player on the move. And
17: no, thank you.
6: I sort of go back to the same thing. If you're talking about adding anybody who's under 6'6", it's probably you're going to have too many other players ahead of him. So continuing that conversation, two forwards that probably won't play in front of our guards and forwards, Andrew Wiggins and Tobias Harris, both players that could be on the move. I don't think that either. Same reasons, they're two guys that they aren't necessarily bad players, but they just aren't what the Spurs need, right? John Collins.
17: No to both.
6: John Collins is an interesting one, though, because he's only still 28. He'll be 29 next year, I suppose. And he's always been a very interesting what I talk about the Spurs needing kind of a four. I think he's sort of the true four of the modern era. Very athletic, can score in a multitude of ways, has solid size. John Collins is a definite maybe for me, and I think that he's also a likely candidate, too, if we're talking about the Spurs going after players like that.
17: Work him out. We'll see. That's a maybe for me.
6: Do you have a drop here? I think you already know why I might be asking for a drop. Draymond Green.
18: How about new?
6: Okay, yeah. I didn't know if you'd go away from Dr. Evil again. Okay, yeah. I don't see him leaving Golden State. He very much needs to be with Steph Curry as long as he can. And I need to address this real quick while we're on the topic of Steph Curry. Warriors aren't trading him. I've been seeing some ridiculous little engagement farming Steph Curry to the Warrior trade. No, just no. It's not happening. Steph Curry is retiring a Warrior, I would imagine. Same things here with Anthony Simons and Fred VanVleet, guards that aren't going to break out of the Spurs rotation. Atlanta Hawks are likely to sign Jonathan Kuminga, but yeah, if Jonathan Kuminga were going to not get paid, Jonathan Kuminga is definitely going to be on the Hawks next year. The Spurs would certainly add him. He's good. Nikola Vucevic, probably not even a mid-level exception guy. He's going to be 36 next year. And now we're getting into guys that definitely wouldn't even necessarily take the mid-level exception. So of those guys, we decided a yes or split vote on LeBron James. Kristaps Porzingis was a double yes. And Isaiah Hartenstein was a sort of stipulation there where we understand it. John Collins was probably also a double yes, more or less. So those are the guys that could – maybe get the Spurs over the hump. I feel like any one of those guys could help the, could have helped the Spurs in the NBA Finals. So if they, if the Spurs can not touch this roster and add one of those guys and they make the right move in the draft, I love it.
17: I like it too, but also you got to develop Carter Bryant. Put him in the summer league. Let's see what this guy can do with the, you know, one season and a finals under his belt, give him more minutes coming up in this new season.
6: Yeah, absolutely. I project Carter Bryant and Dylan Harper to both make tremendous jumps next season, and I imagine that'll also be in roles as well. All right. Hey, we do want to hear from one of the guys who played best in the playoffs on the other side of this break for the Spurs. We'll be hearing from Devin Vassell here on Ticket 760.

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2: San Antonio FC has been on a long road stretch this month. 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Lexington went on to double their advantage in the 68th minute. The loss snaps SAFC's six-match scoring streak and nine-match unbeaten streak across all competitions. 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
4: Starting lineup on ticket 760. Very convenient that that drop plays, as we certainly are going to talk a little more Spurs. One player that, before we really wrap up all of the finals conversation, we'll probably still continue to talk Spurs throughout the offseason, of course, but I could not mention Devin Vassell. He might not have had the impact of Victor Wembanyama or Dylan Harper consistently throughout the series, but he did play a phenomenal series. And in that series for the Spurs, he averaged 38 minutes per game. So we talk about, you know, players like Harrison Barnes not playing. It's because you had to play Devin Vassell, and you could play Devin Vassell that long. From the field overall, he shoots 53%, but from three, he shoots 46%. He was knocking down almost three of the six attempts per game that he put up in that five-game series, which was a staggering, just scorching hot, effective field goal percentage of 70.7. So effective field goal percentage takes into account that threes are worth more than twos. So Also was somebody who had several good blocks and defensive plays over the course of the series, averaged just under 13 points per game. Devin Vassell, just phenomenal all playoffs long. And that's exactly what you want out of your former lottery picks. And Devin Vassell was somebody who the Spurs drafted in that very clunky 2020 draft out of Florida State and has very much become exactly what the Spurs could have hoped. A guy that maybe if he were asked to be a number one or number two guy would probably be considered an all-star for that team. Might not necessarily be the best team if he is your number one guy, but Devin Vassell certainly as a complimentary player to the stars that are on the Spurs did exactly what the Spurs needed from him. And he spoke to the media. He was one of the guys that got a podium game for the Spurs. Want to hear what he had to say after game five of the finals.
9: What do you hope the team will take or be fueled by listening to this celebration going on your home floor, another team winning the championship? And then what do you hope the team will take from the entire season in total?
13: I think we had a great season and we proved a lot of people wrong, and our goal was to win, obviously. We don't want a participation trophy to where we just got here. We wanted to win. Credit to them, to their team, their coaching staff, great team. I feel like there's a lot of stuff that we could have controlled to finish off games, to execute the game plan better. It's tough. It hurts a lot. It stings a lot hearing that right now, seeing them storming the court on our home court. It's tough. It's tough. We know we'll do everything we can, scratch, fight to get back into this position and have a different outcome, but right now it's tough.
14: Front row, left side.
15: Devin, this is Carolina from Las Vegas Sports Network and Spurfect. You mentioned that this hurts. My question to you is, how do you think that this changes you as a player moving forward? And secondly, there's a lot of saddened Spurs fans right now that have been supporting you guys throughout the season. What's your message to those Spurs fans?
13: First off, to the fans, just thank you guys so much for supporting us, especially in my journey, being here 6 years from where we started, from the 20 wins that we were at to being in the finals. They've been loyal, and I just want to say thank you to them, because without them and the noise and them having our backs, we're not in this situation. We're not in this position. So just thank you to them. And what was your first question? I'm sorry. I think with these games and the finals, it just shows that every possession matters and every little detail matters. And, you know, you can mess up some stuff in the regular season and still kind of get away with it. But, you know, obviously in the finals, with everything being amplified, you know, one mistake can cost you a game. And I think we had a couple that cost us multiple.
16: What do you make of the way that Dylan and Carter have played this season? Just, you know, you guys have never let on that you saw them as anything more than rookies, you know, from the, like you have to, but.
13: Tremendously proud of both of them. Starting with Carter and him not getting minutes in the beginning of the season, to going to the G League, to coming out here and changing games and making the impact and just trusting the process. He's going to be a special player. I know how hard he works. So he's going to be a really, really, really good defensive player, offensive player. He's going to be a really good two-way player. Dylan, I think we all knew he was talented. I don't know anybody, if anybody knew he was this talented, probably besides himself. You know, he was upset with playing time and different roles that he was in, but when we needed him most, he stepped up, and we have a star in the making, and I know that he's going to put so much work into the offseason. It's not just offensively, but defensively. He's made a lot of plays. He's grown so much, and what is he, 20, 21 years old? I mean, the sky's the limit for him. So I'm just really proud of our rookies. They stepped up, and to be called, their number to be called in the NBA Finals shows the growth and the trust that the coaches have into them.
14: Thank you, Devin.
4: Devin Vassell in his post-finals thought in the podium game that he had for the Spurs after the Knicks won the 2026 NBA championship. If there is somebody who deserves you to buy his jersey, I think Devin Vassell is one of those guys. He is just like kind of Keldon Johnson in the sense that he was here through the lean years and he was a good enough player for the Spurs that when it came to building around Wimby, and you do look at how much the roster has changed up in just the couple of years that Victor Wembanyama's been here, it very much makes sense why Vassell was kept on to compliment the Spurs as they were building around Wimby, and he certainly lived up to his role. The answer that got a little viral out of that was that Dylan Harper was upset with his role. And just my sort of bird's eye view of it, nothing that I've ever really heard beyond anything that you guys have heard, is that Dylan Harper is a dog. He is a phenomenal player. It's possible that he was the X factor for Spurs victories all season long. He might have been sixth man of the year along with Keldon Johnson. If they could share it, because they were both the sixth man for the Spurs, you're talking about two players off of the bench this year for the Spurs that were great. Is he an all-star player this year, Dylan Harper? Absolutely. I believe so. I think that he could have necessarily put up some ridiculous numbers if he were where a traditional number two overall pick would have been. But he was here on the Spurs where he was in terms of depth chart, the second player off of the bench. And you talk about him maybe being upset about his role. He gives me Kobe Bryant vibes. He gives me Manu Ginobili vibes. He gives me high intensity, wants to be the number one guy, even though he's probably sharing the same court with Victor Wembanyama. But he also has the personality that I think, even if he maybe was a little upset, it was, I think, still very mature in the sense that he was going to accept the roles that the Spurs gave him. Never at any point did I feel that he was disgruntled, upset. He might

0: be found in these playoffs, by the way, should dust off that trophy and hand it to Dylan Harper, because Dylan Harper, if he's coming off the bench next season, he will be the sixth man of the year. You mark my words.
1: It's a bit harsher the way to put it, and I almost feel like there are definitely a few games where Kelton definitely came to life. I want to say game 7 of the Western Conference Finals was one of them. He had a 21-point game somewhere in there. There were certainly games where Kelton helped us win, but he was the focus of second units, and Dylan Harper is somebody who, even though he was the focus of second units in the playoffs, he could not be stopped. And that is a skill of his ability to get to the rim. And then he's become one of the best three-point shooters on the Spurs that, yeah, I love Kelton. He's just not going to be able to replicate Dylan Harper's overall talent. But definitely, you have to love everything. Okay, that's enough Spurs talk for today. We will have plenty of Spurs talk as LG's producing me, and we got to wrap it up. I want to talk about the new show that I'm into and a couple other miscellaneous notes to wrap up the starting lineup on Sick and 760.

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7: Start your day with the starting lineup.
8: Yes, sir. We hope you started your day with the starting lineup and you'll continue your day with Dan Patrick. He is next. I'm your host, Carl Schoening. This is the starting lineup on Ticket 760. We're in San Antonio, Texas, where we talk a lot of Spurs, but we got to shift gears into other things that I said I would talk about. I didn't really want to talk about this, but it's an unfortunate headline, and LG even educated me a little bit. James Harden was arrested in Houston. Houston is Harden's second home, and he really thought that he was going to be coming back to Houston when he was a free agent a couple of years ago, and the Rockets went in another direction, signing Fred VanVleet instead. And LG, I guess it's important to note not many details have come out of this. However, you were the one who explained to me that even if the gun is legal, and it makes sense to me, and I just am not a gun owner, so I don't necessarily understand that the fact that it was out is an arrestable offense. Like, he just has open in his car, and that's what it was.
9: So yeah, James Harden was pulled over by Houston police for a traffic violation, a routine pullover, and he had a handgun out just sitting on the seat. And so he got charged with unlawful possession of a firearm, which in Texas, you're allowed to carry a firearm in your car, but it can't be in plain sight. It has to be under the seat, in the glove box, or in a holster somewhere. It can't be in plain sight. And that's where he messed up. So he made bail, of course. But the conditions of his bond are he can no longer consume any alcohol. He can't do any controlled substances, marijuana included. And he's going to get random urine test as well to make sure he abides by these rules. But since he is a famous athlete and has money for the best lawyers in the world, he already has a court date for June 22nd. Most normal people wouldn't get a court date for months, but he's got one for June 22nd. So yeah, we'll be finding out the outcome of this pretty fast.
8: Wow. Okay. Yeah. Good to note the special treatment there of being a millionaire and being able to do things like that. And,
9: the courts move fast when you've got money.
8: How dumb do you have to be to get pulled over and not remember that you had just a gun out? Come on, James. Okay. Shifting gears there. That's what it is. You know, glad nobody was hurting that could always be a bad story. Remember Plaxico Burress shot himself, right? So, these athletes and their guns, I don't get it, but, you know, I don't get guns in general. I have a steel mace. That's my weapon of choice.
9: Let anybody know that, because that's more illegal than a gun in Texas.
8: No. It's a fitness mace. It's a really cool thing. Don't think Renaissance Fair. It's something for fitness, but it's like 10 pounds. And it's my zombie apocalypse weapon, really, because you're going to run out of ammo if you have a gun as your main weapon. But this, you will not run out of ammo, and it should take out zombies. And shifting gears, you know, we talk about our shows here on this show, Ticket 760. We talk about the shows that we binge that aren't sports. And I am done. I'm caught up on Maximum Pleasure Guaranteed, waiting for those new episodes to drop. We're getting towards the end of the season. We are done with Your Friends and Neighbors season 2, so I need to find something else. I will be watching Rick and Morty as they have new episodes that come out on Sundays. But I wanted to talk about a show that I just discovered last night as my decompression. I just decided to open up Amazon Prime, and not for basketball, And this is something I didn't realize. The first season had already come out, and I'm super excited to binge watch it. Spider Noir. Do you know about this, LG?
9: Yeah, I've watched every episode.
8: Yeah, it's tremendous. I didn't prep you for this at all, so we get to actually have a conversation with it. Did you watch it in color or black and white?
9: I watched it in black and white because it was the cinematographers lit it for black and white, and they shot it for black and white. So the color is actually not your normal color. It's Technicolor, which means they colored it after the fact. It was shot in black and white, and they colored it after the fact.
8: Wow. Okay. Thank you for explaining that. That explains a bit why the colors are very contrasty and punchy and, I guess, in a way, almost artificial. But
9: they're trying to emulate the days of when, back in the 60s, they used to take black and white recordings or film and color them. And they would have this ultra, like, super saturated look to them. And they're trying to mimic those days.
8: Okay, so on that note, that's the fun artistic side of things. If you're into the content creation side of it, like we are, it's a beautiful in color. I have not seen it in black and white. My rewatch is going to be in black and white because this is a show that I've already decided I'm going to watch again. It is a lot of fun things. So it's based off of, if you ever saw Into the Spider-Verse, the Spider-Man movie with Miles Morales, the Black Spider-Man. It was a cartoon. I very much think that if you're not into cartoons, but you're into superhero movies, you should watch Into the Spider-Verse. And it essentially talks about the concept of a multiverse. So this is a non-Peter Parker Spider-Man based in the Depression in New York City, like Peter Parker is in New York City. And he is a detective. And that's one of the cool things about Spider-Man is that he was a detective in his own sense. Maybe not always. There was the journalist side of things for Peter Parker, and there's sort of those things. But this is a character that was born in that movie, and Sony is the one who owns the rights to Spider-Man. So it's not actually a Marvel product, if you will, but it is a Marvel comic based. And it's a really cool story of the... much older, Nicolas Cage is the lead actor, much older Spider-Man. And
9: yep.
8: I'm only through episode 4. I'm not even done with episode 4 yet. And I'm really looking forward to watching all episodes of the first season. And then I'm going to watch them again in black and white because I just love color a little bit too much. But I do enjoy the black and white content as well. It's cool.
9: They originally weren't going to release a color version of it, but the producers thought that it wouldn't be able to connect with the younger audience. So you are the demographic they are targeting for providing the color version of the show. And it's an homage to old noir detective and murder mystery series from the 30s and 40s back in the day. And they do a great job.
8: Yeah, they do. They do. That is my show that I'm binging right now. I try not to give you guys too many details about any of the shows I'm binging because I don't even watch previews. I very much want to say, oh, okay, that's good. I'm going to start watching it. So that is what I'm watching right now, and I very much am happy that I discovered it. And I was anticipating it, but I guess I never quite put it on my calendar that it was starting this day on this streaming service. So I was very happy that it was on Amazon Prime, especially now that I'm just kind of looking for things to,
9: and good
8: to
9: for
8: watch
9: Amazon and, Prime yeah. for releasing the entire series and not just trickling down episodes week by week, because I was able
8: really?
9: To binge watch it real quick.
8: Yes, yes. I appreciate when people do that. And I think Prime has the ability to do that because I don't have Amazon Prime for its video content. I have it for its other necessities that help my business and stuff like that for Prime. So, and plus for basketball in basketball season. So, yeah, shout out to Prime for letting us binge and not have a week like some of these streaming services do to try and keep your money. Yeah, we'll be talking other stuff here.
9: My new show on Apple Plus is Cape Fear, produced by Martin Scorsese and Steven Spielberg. It's episode 3, just got released, and that's my new show on Apple Plus. It's fantastic.
8: I was not interested in it until you told me who was involved with it, and I need to see, what's the Spielberg movie that just came out about Disclosure Day? Is it Disclosure Day?
9: I think it's just called Disclosure, right?
8: Is it just called Disclosure?
9: No, I don't know. I don't know anything about it, but I've heard of it.
8: Well, I think the release date
9: Disclosure
8: was called...
9: Disclosure Day, you're right.
8: Okay. Yeah, I want to see that. And I have not seen a movie in the theaters, I don't think, all of 2026. So that might be something that I actually pay money to see in a movie theater. And I've been very tempted to just, with how much movie tickets cost and how much... I think it's Alamo Drafthouse that has like the $20 a month pass for a movie a day. I might just go ahead and buy those.
9: I'd go there, except I don't want to see people's mobile phones the entire time I'm watching, a movie. Because Alamo Drafthouse, now you order your food through an app on your phone. So the whole time people have their phones out. So that's a no for me.
8: That is a bummer. Well, maybe they need to make the monthly thing cheaper for me then. All right. Well, that's what we're talking about right now in terms of non-sports. Just a couple other things. United States defeat Paraguay in the opening round of Group D play in LA Stadium, aka SoFi Stadium, 4-1. I was at a show with my dad, Rob Wilcall, who was the Coyote, and Sean Elliott. That was a fun show, but I will be keeping up with Team USA as well. So for LG and everybody that you listen, and I appreciate y'all for tuning in. I've been Carl Schoening. Dan Patrick and the boys are next here on Ticket 760. We'll talk to y'all tomorrow. Hey y'all, Carl Schoening here. We always say defense wins championships, and look at the Spurs right now, locked in. 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
17: 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Who were they? What made them so notorious? How did the internet, or sometimes the algorithm, choose them? And what does a person do when they're suddenly confronted with more attention than the human psyche can handle? Take The Dress, a story that went uber viral in early 2015 in spite of being, well, kind of a boring optical illusion. A mother of the bride in Scotland took a picture of a dress she was thinking about wearing to her daughter's wedding. But she saw the dress as blue with black lace, and her daughter saw it as white with gold lace. One BuzzFeed post later, every single person on the internet was talking about the dress. But to me, The Dress is a story about the last couple of months when the internet was still sort of fun. It was shortly before the stories that spread across the internet stopped being driven by exploited millennials with useless arts degrees and started being decided by algorithms hell-bent on growing internet usership at all costs. And on a long enough timeline, the story of The Dress is one entangled with abuse and media exploitation. 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With the team at Cool Zone Media, we're taking these characters' 16th minute of fame to see what their moment meant to them and what it says about us.
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18: 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You know, it's interesting. I was just looking at a list after the KD Warriors. Remember, they won back to back from the year after that. Toronto, that 1 year with Kawhi, won the title. Nobody thought that was going to be a dominant team. That was kind of a one-off. We all understood it. Lakers then won the COVID title. And again, it looked really, really good, but it was hard to like really truly embrace it. Though it should be noted, they were a very good team that year pre-pandemic. Then the Bucks won, and it was interesting. They won. You knew Giannis was going to be great, but it wasn't a great supporting cast. Chris Middleton's your two. And then Golden State won, and they felt like they were old. They were a three seed. We never thought they were the best team. I got fooled by Denver. I thought Denver was going to be, I said at the time, I think they're going to be San Antonio. They got their Duncan. Jamal Murray wasn't great, but he was really, really good. Never been an all-star at the time. But they, you know, they lost guys on the margins. And then over the course of time, they got a GM and then the coach and the GM, and they lost guys on the margins. They become very, very Jokic dominant. Aaron Gordon also now. Michael Porter's very expensive, bad contract. Gordon starts suffering little injuries. He plays so hard.

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1: Well, it's been almost 72 hours since the basketball season came to an end. And unfortunately, it did not come out the way that the Spurs would have wanted it to, or the many fans that they have who listen to this program on a daily basis. But we've got some more reaction to it, a look ahead to next year and a whole bunch of other basketball stuff. And we can start the transition into the rest of the summer and kind of think about it for a second that we're only 75 days until football season commences. Welcome to the program. I'm Andy Everett. Our audio disseminator and producer today is Shane Carter.
2: Andy, that doesn't make me feel any better because I'm a Cowboys fan, so I'm pretty much used to heartbreak.
1: Well, you have to wait 82 days for the Cowboys to start.
2: Yeah, well, that's what I'm saying. Like, I had this unfortunate cycle of fandom, Andy, in my lifetime, to where the Spurs have been my one team that I could almost, at least for a long, long time, habitually rely on them
1: pretty much guarantee a playoff spot.
2: At the very least. Because with the Cowboys, it's never a guarantee, even when they have a good squad.
1: So, I understand Spurs fandom.
2: Sure.
1: Because you were in your formative years when they were winning championships.
2: Uh-huh.
1: But did the Cowboys fandom become inherited, or did the Cowboys fandom become a family thing, or did you actually just like them for some reason because you lived in Texas?
2: No, man, that was absolutely inherited. Absolutely. So when I was, I would have probably been 5 or 6. I remember sitting on my dad's lap and actually watching the Super Bowl against the Steelers, the last time they're actually there.
1: Okay. Right?
2: But I remember watching that game because my brother, who was, I guess, let me do the math. I guess he was 14 at the time. They obviously had more appreciation for what it was. I just wanted to hang out with them. At that point, I didn't really have an appreciation for them, but I would still watch because they were watching. At that point, I think I liked basketball a lot more because my actual fandom for basketball, and this is dumb, but a lot of people I think are out there like this, my fandom for basketball came from the movie Space Jam, which came out about the same time. So that's when I became a big Michael Jordan fan. My fandom for the Spurs is actually weird because my brother is actually a Rockets fan. Actually, so my mom is, as a matter of fact. My fandom for the Spurs grew just because I grew up in Central Texas, up in Killeen. And so, like, that's kind of like dead center in the middle of the Texas Triangle. So you got to pick. Yeah. And so it was really more along the lines of, I think it's just because I was influenced by more Spurs fans. But I, unfortunately, was one of those Spurs fans who also wanted the other Texas teams to do well. But I was always like, but the Spurs were still my first favorite. So to me, I prefer when all three Texas teams do well, but I do definitely have a favorite child. If that makes sense in that
1: I understand,
2: way.
1: Yes. Now, for me, my fandom began in the early 70s, and it wasn't the Cowboys because nobody in our family was a Cowboys fan. But it was the Kansas City Chiefs, and I was a big fan of Otis Taylor and Lynn Dawson.
2: Okay.
1: And then in the late 70s, I saw Billy White Shoes Johnson score a touchdown and do his end zone dance, and I thought that was super cool. So I became an Oilers fan. And then they got Earl Campbell, and they almost went to the Super Bowl 3 years in a row, but couldn't get past Pittsburgh.
2: Yeah.
1: And then that team kind of faded into the sunset.
2: You didn't follow them to Tennessee?
1: I did not.
2: Okay, because I know a lot of people who are from, and since I used to live in Houston, I know a lot of people like this, who they did not follow the Titans. They would watch the NFL, but they didn't have any fandom attached to it, and they instead adopted the Texans. Some still followed the Titans because that to them was the Oilers.
1: And then I know you don't think this is real for me, but it is. The Cowboys, through the voice of Brad Sham, is somebody that I would listen to steal stuff from. And I think he's as good of a football announcer as I've ever heard.
2: Sure.
1: And so that's where I have the Cowboys, I guess, following or whatever.
2: I'm curious.
1: But I'm when it comes to the NFL, I'm more about players than I am teams.
2: Okay.
1: There are certain players I like to see play and stories I think that the NFL has. The NBA, my first favorite team was Milwaukee because about the time I started watching sports, they won a championship with Kareem, still Lou Alcindor at the time. And then when it came to the Lakers-Boston rivalry, I was always for the Lakers. But when it came to the Lakers or the Celtics Sixers rivalry or the Sixers Lakers rivalry, I was always for Philadelphia because of Dr. J.
2: Yeah, you told me you had the shoes, didn't you?
1: Actually, I had.
2: I thought you didn't have the Chucks.
1: No, I had the red. I had white and red high top Converse.
2: Okay, Converse.
1: And I had Chuck Taylors when I was like seven or eight or ten, nine.
2: Yeah.
1: But I had the very padded, very heavy
2: Converse, white
1: with the red logos on it.
2: I got you. But that was the 70s shoe. In the 80s, that's when Adidas took over, and then the 90s and to now it's been Nike.
1: Yeah. But anyway, the Spurs. Well, we'll get back into football in a second, but the football stuff is coming soon, and it's I think it's 75 days from today is when UTSA and the rest of college football kicks off on the 5th of September. Mm-hmm. All right, here's my early synopsis on the Spurs.
2: Okay,
1: and I'm going to say this first because I'm going to get to it more in the second segment.
2: Sure.
1: Those of you that are bashing De'Aaron Fox need to get a life. He is not the reason the Spurs lost these games. De'Aaron Fox was playing maybe at 80% to begin with, and yet he is still one of the best point guards in the league, and I've got the numbers to prove it. You can use stats to lie, and liars use stats, all that kind of stuff, but these stats are undeniable that De'Aaron Fox is as good as the Spurs have had at point guard since Tony Parker, and probably as good at point guard other than Tony Parker, the best point guard they've ever had. So I'll get into all the numbers for that in a second. But these games were not lost because of De'Aaron Fox. They also were not lost because of Mitch Johnson. Now, I'm sure both of them would like to have some things over and like to make some different changes. But when you are different choices, but when you're kind of working on the fly, mm-hmm. you have to realize that there was a lot of people back in the 90s that did not want Coach Pop to coach this team. Look where he got where he became. He became the GOAT. There's a lot of people that tend to live in the moment and usually live in the moment incorrectly. But we'll get to that part of this Spurs stuff in the next segment. The better team won the basketball game. The Spurs had leads in the last 2 minutes of all five games and only won one of them. And that shows you that, they had spent all their energy at getting past Oklahoma City, or B, it's just not their turn yet. And that you had this Knicks team that is full of veteran players that are in their prime and finally were able to get over the hump. And what they've done since the Atlanta series when they were down 2-1 has been remarkable. They've only lost once since the playoffs began since that second loss to Atlanta. So that's pretty amazing there. Dillon Harper, I thought, played fantastically, except in the last 2 minutes, and he got two looks at the basket and didn't score. And I don't think that Steph Castle will ever in his life have a poorer game than he had in Game 5. Nothing was working for him. He was missing free throws. He couldn't get to the rim. And then I think overall, one of the things I noticed about all five games in this finals is that the Spurs had fourth quarter fatigue. And the reason I think they had fourth quarter fatigue is that the seven guys that played the bulk of the minutes played far more minutes than at any other time during the regular season, and including the first three rounds of the playoffs. We saw the bench get a little bit shorter when Harrison Barnes did not play very much against Oklahoma City. But Harrison Barnes, maybe what he get 7 minutes the whole series against the Knicks?
2: He didn't play at all in the last game.
1: And I don't think he played in Game 3 either, or Game 4. And then Carter Bryant's minutes were cut drastically, and the Spurs could not stop the Knicks when Luke Kornet was subbing for Victor. And for those three players to miss probably collectively about 20 minutes is a big deal. And one of the things that we're going to talk about in a little bit too is what Spurs free agents they should go after. And there's a lot of people out there that think that the Spurs need a protector, a rebounder, a defensive specialist to play on the other side of Wimby in a bruiser-type, physicality-type role. I'll use the example of Chet Holmgren and Hartenstein. They double bigs together. The Knicks didn't play double bigs. Anunoby was their power forward for most of the series. And Cat and Mitchell Robinson were never on the floor at the same time during the series. And the problem with having a big guy on the floor, and Oklahoma City can do it, except Chet did not have a good playoff against the Spurs. But when you put two bigs on the floor, one of the things that you have to be uber careful of in this day and age that you could get away with in the past is can they score or not? Because if you have a player on the floor that has an offensive deficiency, the other team is going to exploit that too much. There can't be guys on the floor that can't play offense. And if you look at the 10 guys the Spurs played for most of the season, they all were offensively, they were never challenged offensively. They could all get to their spot. They could all score the basketball. And the one thing that I don't think you can get away with anymore is putting somebody on the court that is an offensive liability. So that's part of one of my observations in this as well. Basically, Champagne was the power forward, and they played with three guards in Wimby. And Champagne can score the basketball and shoot the three and make the other team, you know, get away from the basket. So when you start looking at who you're going to add to this roster, I think that's one of the things that we're going to look at is who they draft and what kind of a role that they're going to have with that. But the roster has got to get a little bit better when it comes to scoring, and they have to be able to play similar minutes in the regular season once they get to the postseason.
2: So I have I felt a mixed bag when it came to De'Aaron Fox in the postseason, because I do think on the one hand, we can't just ignore this was a 28-win turnaround team. We can't ignore the fact that he was an all-star this year along with Wimby. We also can't ignore that when he wasn't out there, you didn't have your best ball handler out there. And then that
1: 22 turnovers against Oklahoma City.
2: And that was a big part of it. But also, Andy, we also can't ignore on the other end that his points and his points and everything else went down when he was on the court, especially after the injury. I understand that it was an injury playing through. I respect it, but that did affect the play on the court. Now, if you want to take each game as its own entity, I think he actually played pretty well in the Thunder series as a whole. I do think, though, if we're being fair, and I think that Spurs fans have every right to be upset about this, his deficiency, especially in the fourth quarter in the Knicks series, was very noticeable. He was at times a detriment to the team, and Harper should have gotten more minutes in those games.
1: Well, but Harper did play the minutes in the fourth quarter along with him.
2: But in game one, he didn't play the final 6 minutes.
1: In game one, he didn't play the final 6 minutes, and in game four, Harper didn't take a shot. But that was on Harper or whatever plays were being run where Harper didn't have the ball.
2: They kept shooting threes.
1: Yeah, and the whole team was shooting that. And again, Saturday night, they took way too many early shot clock threes. But I don't know how hurt De'Aaron Fox is, and I know he wasn't 100%. That's 100% for sure. But understand, he won more games than he lost. And when I go over the numbers for you, you're going to realize how good of a player he is. And he's not somebody that now he makes $60 million. He's the highest paid player. And I'll get into this a little bit, too. There's a good chance that he's going to be the starting point guard next year, and Harper's going to come off the bench for another year. But that's okay as Harper continues to learn to be a better ball handler and to be able to not turn the ball over. And I think Harper's the better choice at point guard, and Castle, although he can play the points, better at being on the wing or at the two spot. Mm-hmm. But they can be interchangeable. But I don't want to mess with this right now. I think De'Aaron Fox is a really good basketball player, and I think he was unfairly crapped on by a whole lot of people on social media over the last 2 weeks, because he was likely playing at maybe 75%. And number two, and here's where you can notice this. You can't bench. What are you going to put in, McLaughlin or somebody like that? That would not have helped you.
2: You can't bench him for Harper?
1: Yeah, but you played with him and Harper and Castle together.
2: No. I think the concept was you bring Fox off the bench. You can't start both of them. That'd be insane.
1: No, you can't start both of them now. But, you could do a starting lineup next year bringing Vassell off the bench and making Harper another player. And Vassell's feelings are not likely to get as hurt as Harper's are. There's people that say, hey, don't screw this up like Oklahoma City did and make James Harden your sixth man forever because Harper's going to want to start someday. Harper's going to be the starter as soon as Fox goes away, which could be as early as next summer when the expansion draft comes on, if the Spurs can't afford to protect him amongst what could be only six or seven people that you get to protect. And it would help Seattle or Vegas get their roster off to a good start. But Harper, the reason that James Harden left Oklahoma City is because Oklahoma City wouldn't give him a max deal. And he wanted a max deal, and he didn't think they were planning on playing him and Westbrook together the following year that he left, but they weren't going to pay him what they were paying Durant and Westbrook. So that's why he went away. whatever Harper's number is, he's going to get. Wimby's going to get the extension this year that will kick in the following season, and then Harper's going to be in line after that, or Castle's going to be in line after that, and in 2 years, Harper will be eligible for his extension. Dylan Harper's not going anywhere for the next 3 or 4 years. He's got the team option at the end of this contract, and he's making very little money when it comes on the salary cap. So he's going to be here, and he's going to be the catalyst. And at some point, he's likely to be the starting point guard. But we can't discount De'Aaron Fox. Let's get more into this coming up in the next segment. Other things on the docket today. We're a week away now from the NBA draft. Our draft show is next Tuesday out at The Rock. Carl Schoening and Shane and Dylan?
2: Yes.
1: Is Dylan coming out? Okay. You guys are handling all that. We've got more on the Brendan Sorsby deal as the Big 12 has sued Texas Tech and Brendan Sorsby. George Pickens shows up. He's ready to go and looks like he's going to be at all the things he needs to be. We're going to have a coaching change or a coaching update in the NBA. Also, way too early predictions already out for next year's basketball season. We'll tell you what the projectionists have for all of that. There is a World Cup thing going on right now. I don't know anything about it, but we'll tell you who won. The U.S. Open starts this week at Shinnecock on Thursday morning. All that straight ahead. It's 4:16. It's the Andy Everett Show on the Ticket.
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1: All right, it's 421. It's the Andy Everett Show on the Ticket. Thank you for spending your afternoon with us. Before Game 5, and certainly after it, mostly yesterday when I looked at different online social media platforms, the blame for the loss in the finals comes down to De'Aaron Fox and Mitch Johnson. And I'm sure that they understand that that's part of the deal. When you don't win, somebody's got to be blamed. I will say one of the reasons why the Spurs didn't win is because Jalen Brunson is an amazing basketball player, and he played an amazing game on Saturday. The Knicks as a roster, if you took him off the floor, only scored 49 points. He scored the other 45, and nobody could stop him, and he was able to stop on a dime and get shots up above over Wimby. And then when Wimby was on the floor, it was just, you know, I'm going to take it in the lane, and there's nobody that can stop me. So let's give Jalen Brunson some credit, especially for a player that most people didn't think would ever be in this situation. And he also proved Becky Hammond wrong when Becky infamously a couple of years ago said, if your best player is a little, you're not going to win. Well, that one, she's been proven wrong.
2: She was a little wrong.
1: And she was okay with that. So we'll let that one go. Becky's not wrong on a lot of things, but she was wrong on that one.
2: Oh no, we can definitely blame someone they're wrong when it was objectively the incorrect take. And I think
1: her take was Allen Iverson didn't win, Steve Nash didn't win, the teams in the past.
2: Yeah,
1: I mean, the last time somebody won that the best player on the floor was their point guard was probably the Pistons.
2: No, Steph Curry.
1: Or Curry, yeah. And she even said Curry's the aberration because
2: Curry and Isaiah were like the two exceptions. Yeah,
1: well, especially Curry because he can shoot like a wing player. He shoots.
2: He's the greatest shooter I've ever seen.
1: He's absolutely the greatest shooter of all time. There's not even a contest.
2: He is so scary. In his prime, Andy, he was so scary that you're more afraid he's going to make it than like
1: I would still take him in a horse game right now.
2: Oh, yeah. No, right now, 37.
1: I don't care. If we're playing a horse and we can shoot from wherever we want on the court, I'll take him.
2: Yeah, he made Reggie Miller and Ray Allen.
1: Yeah, they're jump
2: college kids. It's objectively wrong. But I do think that, and I think you would follow me here on this. Like, I know you're one who's not really going to criticize the coach first. I think a lot of times you break it down based on players and all that. I do think that if Mitch Johnson does deserve any blame on this, I don't think in the finals he did a very good job of adjusting his lineup the way that Brown and the Knicks adjusted to the Spurs.
1: Lineup. Okay, here's my take on that.
2: Okay,
1: one thing that the Knicks did this year.
2: Okay,
1: their coach.
2: Mike Brown.
1: Mike Brown. Why? One of the things.
2: Oh, he's from here, man.
1: Yeah. I could think Brown.
2: You knew
1: but
2: the
1: I
2: guy.
1: I know. But anyway, Mike Brown. One of the challenges that, or one of the things he told the ownership group that when he got the job. Is I will develop a bench. Tom Thibodeau played 7 guys last year, and they were all dead by the time the playoffs rolled around. And I think Tibbs is a good coach and a really good defensive mind, but Mike Brown developed a bench. And Shamet played incredibly well in the entire series.
2: Mm-hmm.
1: And
2: Alvarado.
1: And Alvarado.
2: I would even say for what he was doing, Mitch Robinson was not
1: Mitch
2: a factor.
1: Mitch Robinson got the biggest rebound of the game.
2: Oh,
1: When he got the offensive rebound on the missed free throw.
2: He is the definition of a role player.
1: Yeah.
2: Because he's not a scoring threat.
1: And unfortunately.
2: Even McBride in some games.
1: Yeah, McBride was taking up minutes without the team losing ground.
2: Right.
1: The New York bench got developed. The Spurs developed a bench all year long, and by the time we got to the playoffs, it was 10 deep.
2: Yes.
1: But once the playoffs came along, Harrison Barnes' minutes were basically shut out.
2: Yep.
1: And then the next to go was Carter Bryant and Cornette. And in the Oklahoma City series, both of those guys played quality minutes and didn't hurt the team in terms of losing leads or being able to maintain leads.
2: Mm, yeah.
1: But basically, once we got to the Knicks, it was a 7-man rotation. It was Keldon Johnson, who did not have a good finals.
2: No, he didn't.
1: And it was
2: Dylan Harper.
1: And it was Dylan Harper. So
2: really more of a 6-man if you think about it.
1: It pretty much was. It was pretty much Dylan Harper and then a little bit of KJ.
2: Yeah, KJ, who was 6-man of the year, it felt like, Andy, maybe I'm wrong. Maybe I'm being too hard on him. I've said for like the last couple weeks, it feels like for every 4 playoff games, he's played solid in 1.
1: Yeah, and next year when we start looking at 6-man of the year award, it may be Dylan Harper that gets that award more so than Keldon Johnson.
2: Yes.
1: Because we know he's going to probably average around 20 a game as his game develops.
2: He's already got the spotlight on him as like the next potential star guard.
1: Okay, so I don't care whether you're an analytics guy or not.
2: I am, because
1: and the reason I don't care who is or isn't one, pretty much every coach in the NBA is now paying attention to analytics. There are 2 players in the NBA that have a better plus minus number as a point guard than De'Aaron Fox.
2: Okay, I'm going to guess. Can I guess?
1: Yep.
2: I'm assuming one of them would be Cade Cunningham.
1: No.
2: Okay.
1: He's fourth.
2: He's okay, so
1: De'Aaron Fox is the third best player in the league, plus minus, at point guard.
2: Okay, SGA?
1: And it's the two that are not point guards. SGA, yes.
2: And Luka.
1: Okay. And SGA's light years ahead of everybody.
2: Yeah.
1: And then Luka's second, and De'Aaron's just behind Luka.
2: Because you said plus minus, and a lot of times that factors in defensive effort, and Cade Cunningham is a really good two-way player.
1: What it factors in is when I'm on the floor, my team doesn't lose points.
2: Yeah.
1: And I think, to give you the numbers, I don't have the total numbers for the year, but I have the per-game average.
2: Okay.
1: So De'Aaron Fox is plus 6 per game and plus minus.
2: Nice.
1: And so that means that
2: that's
1: when he's
2: really
1: on
2: good.
1: The floor, the team is 6 points better than when he's not on the floor.
2: No, that's really good.
1: Shea's like 12. So Shea's in that league of his own.
2: Sure.
1: And then Lucas, I think around...
2: probably 9 or 10, right?
1: Well, he's around 5.5 or 7.5 or 8 a game, just a little bit above. But basically, total points this year, plus minus, was 452, and he played in 72 games. So do the math, and it comes out to about 6. So...
2: typically on a game-in, game-out, you want to be above a plus 2.5 or more.
1: And he also has almost a 3-to-1 assist-to-turnover ratio, which is top 10 amongst point guards. And when he was not on the floor in the Oklahoma City series for games 1 and 2, even though the Spurs won one of those games, he had the team turned the ball over 22 times in each of those 2 games.
2: Yeah, that was gross.
1: So that's where the maturation of Harper and Castle have to come into play. Are you willing to live with 22 turnovers?
2: Mm-hmm.
1: Or do you want somebody that's not going to turn it over? I guarantee you every coach on the planet wants a point guard that does not turn the ball over. It's like a running back that doesn't fumble. If you have a running back that fumbles, I got to get you off the field so much. Yeah, you may hit the home run and you may score a touchdown at any given play, but I can't trust you that you're not going to fumble it. So that's kind of an important thing there. As I said before, the Spurs led in every game with 2 minutes to go and could only finish 1. There was a regular season game near the end of the year when the Spurs played Denver up in Denver and lost. It was that Easter Sunday game. No, it was the week before Easter. It was during the Texas Open because I was watching it out at the golf course. And it was one of those double overtime games. It was the third game in 4 nights for the Spurs. And I mentioned on the show the next day that what I saw were tired legs. And when Harper and Wimby and Fox and Castle and these guys were playing 7 to 10 minutes more per game than they normally did in the regular season, I saw a lot of short shots in the fourth quarter. Harper couldn't extend and get to the rim on the drive to the basket. On the 3 that Fox tried from the wing, he didn't elevate. The shot was flat. And the one time he tried to teardrop it in the lane, he left it on the rim short. All of those are signs that my legs cannot get me in the air where I need to go. And when your legs go as a shooter, you're done. You get your power, you get your jump, you get everything from your legs as a jump shooter. And that's one of the reasons why. Fox did not turn the ball over. Yes, he missed shots, but he was open and nobody else was, and he had to take those shots. And during the regular season, you'd want him to take those shots. So when you don't play, when you basically take Cornette and move him from 19, 20 minutes a game to 7, and you take Carter Bryant from 20 minutes a game down to 8 or 9, and you barely at all, but you play KJ maybe 13 or 14 minutes in that series against New York, those are minutes that in the regular season, I guess the games aren't as intense, so you don't have to worry about getting those guys extra minutes. But when you get to the playoffs, if you're going to play with a short bench, they've got to be used to being able to handle those minutes. And I just don't think from a fatigue standpoint, they could. So you could say, yeah, Mitch Johnson should put somebody else in the game. But who is he going to put in the game? He put the players in the game that he had. He couldn't go sign somebody else the day before a finals game to throw them into the fire. He had to shorten the bench a little bit once we got to the playoffs because of how the Knicks played or once they got to the finals. But I don't know what substitution you would have wanted him to make that he didn't already make.
2: I would say, though, and I do agree that because the minutes restrictions went, not the minutes restrictions, but the minutes distribution altered in the postseason, that's a symptom of two things. One, that's a symptom of the reality that maybe the Spurs' depth wasn't as good or as not as far along as we thought it was, because if you're only relying on six guys towards gut check time in these series games, then obviously that means that maybe some of your better bench players weren't as good as we thought they were, or at least not along as far as we thought they were. But also too, Andy, that if you're overplaying these guys by about 7 to 8 minutes, like you talked about, more than they're used to, then you're intentionally making those guys more tired. And if that's the case, that's also on Mitch for doing that, even if it meant to the detriment of the team in the middle of the game.
1: All right, I'm going to get to that comment. I'm also going to get to the future of the roster and the way too early predictions coming up in the next few minutes, but we'll discuss that coming up next. It's 4:31 on the Ticket.
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1: All right, 437. It's the Andy Everett Show on the Ticket. Having never coached an NBA basketball game before,
2: it's all good.
1: I don't know that how I would react to this, but I have an idea what I would do. So you are bringing up the fact that the bench got shortened, and that was also a coaching issue.
2: It was.
1: Because those guys should have played more minutes to give the other guys a rest.
2: If those guys really are going to be used more, then if anything, they need more rest to make up in the back end.
1: So here's my question.
2: Okay.
1: When I saw Luke Kornet on the floor, mm-hmm. and nothing against Luke Kornet, he had a great year, but whatever the Knicks were doing, he could not stop Brunson from getting to the rim.
2: Well, no one could. But I think it's still. I think it matters more offensively, because if that's the case, if all that attrition is affecting the shooting, they need to rest.
1: But what did Luke Kornet provide offensively? They tried to run middle screen pick and roll, and nothing didn't work.
2: Nothing exactly. Which means if Luke Kornet's out there, you put guys in there that can shoot, but you still need to give Wemby a rest.
1: But I understand that. But if you're up by 12 and you take Wemby out, and three possessions later you're down by 4, mm-hmm. and you don't take Luke out and put Wemby back in, guess what the fans and everybody's going to say? Why'd you leave Kornet on the floor? I had to play Wemby more. The same thing with KJ and Barnes and Carter Bryant. None of them had, Barnes didn't play at all, and the other two had mediocre to not very good finals performances. And KJ had a great year all year, but his shot was not there when he was on the floor, hardly in any of the games. I think he made a couple threes the other night, but they were after several misses. So you put your sixth man of the year on the floor, and he shoots a couple of threes, and they don't go in. Then he gets one, then he misses another one. how long are you going to keep him on the floor when the other team is cutting into your league or expanding their lead? Or do you just say, you know what, I'm going to play him his normal 5 minutes no matter what.
2: But Andy,
1: we're down by 20, I don't care.
2: But you've been saying all postseason that they have tired legs. If that's the case, then help them out a little bit.
1: But
2: if it means coming at the cost of the lead a little bit, because the Knicks have been breaking the leads, whether it's been with the primary five or the backups.
1: But none of these games, except for game four when the Spurs were up 30, none of these games have had a lead where either team was ahead by more than 9 or 10 at any one time. And so if you've got a 10-point lead and you take you play your bench and your bench gives up that lead, at what point do you say, I can't give up any more of this lead? Or, hey, now they've gone on a 14-0 run and we've gone from 10 up to 4 down. Do I put the starters back in at the expense of the league going to 10 or 12 if they go on a 20-0 run? And I think that's the dilemma that any coach faces. My bench doesn't have it tonight. For 82 regular season games and for most of the playoffs, when I played the bench, for the most part, we either maintained or increased the lead, or if we lost it, we didn't lose it by much. In the Knicks series, they lost it every single time. The majority of the players on the floor were coming off the bench, except for Dylan Harper. And Dylan Harper was the only player off the bench that really had a good series in the minutes that he played. So that's why I think the bench got shortened. And sometimes you go, well, I'm just going to see if I can get a little bit more out of these guys. You know, they can rest next week. They can rest next month. They can take off July and August for all I care and sit on the beach. But for right now, I got to see what I can do to get this lead back. And whether you call it panicking or concerned, I don't care whether Mitch Johnson's coaching the team or Pop's coaching the team. If the guys that you've relied on all year to maintain or to keep the game within reach aren't getting that job done, then you've got to go back to your starters unless they're in foul trouble. And fortunately, there was no game where Wimby had to sit out extensive minutes like Cat did in game four, where because I think if Wimby would have played, you know, a 20-minute game because of foul trouble, the Spurs would have likely gotten run out of the building. And in typical games this year, like in game, whatever game it was, when Wimby got kicked out of the Minnesota game.
2: Game three.
1: In game three, the Spurs almost won that game. They had the lead the fourth quarter, just couldn't maintain it. So I get the fact that you want to play your bench, and playing your bench really helps you get your starters the rest that they need so that they have everything in the tank in the fourth quarter. But I don't know that you can do that at the expense of losing a lead or getting so far behind that when your starters come back on the floor, they can't catch up. And that's where I think that dilemma is. All right, let me throw this out there.
2: All right.
1: Now, for those of you that are ready to send De'Aaron Fox packing, he does make next year $49.8 million.
2: Yep.
1: And that extends in the next 3 years to $62 million.
2: He's locked in the books till 2030.
1: Till 2030. However, this time next year, I'm almost assured we're going to have an expansion draft because I do think Seattle and Vegas will play the 27-28 season. And from what I've been reading, in the past, you could protect 8 players. And there's talking about either only being able to protect 7 or 6. If it's 7, I would definitely protect Fox.
2: And what season again? 27-28?
1: 27. Not this coming season, but the following one.
2: Okay.
1: I think we're going to have the other two teams.
2: Okay, because I'm looking at their roster right now for the guys that are currently on contract.
1: For 27-28.
2: And they would have, let's see, 8 of the current players under, or sorry, yeah, no, sorry, 7 of the 8. Current players.
1: No, at 27-28, they would have Fox, Vassell, Wimby, well, Wimby's going to get extended this summer, so he'll be on that list. Cornette, Harper, Castle, Bryant, and Champagny.
2: Well, Champagny's entering an option year.
1: I'm expecting Champagny to get extended this year.
2: But if he's not, then it would be 7. He's kind of like the wild card.
1: I think Champagny gets extended before July 15th or right after, whenever the timing is appropriate for that.
2: Okay, that's 8 players right there.
1: So that's 8 players. If you can only protect 7, then the one you wouldn't protect is it, well, now let's add your draft pick this year.
2: Okay.
1: So that gets you to 9. So are you going to unprotect the draft pick that you're going to get with the 20th pick? We don't know who he is or what he can do.
2: Right.
1: So that's a situation.
2: And then you have the other 5 players on the bench.
1: Yeah. So and likely the draft pick either takes some of or all of the Harrison Barnes minutes because I don't know what their plans are for him if they bring him back.

0: comes down to two contingencies. And I think you would agree with this, honestly. I really do. And I think, one, the contingency is, like, who the draft pick is, what position they play, and also what the team looks like in the year after. Has Carter Bryant developed, or has the draft pick passed him up? Also, they're going to have enough money this offseason, likely, to bring in another body to replenish the depth in their 1 through 10. And it depends on what that player looks like, what his contract looks like. I like the strategy, by the way, of if we're really ready to move on and open up some of the books, because around this time is when guys like Steph Castle will be ready for an extension.
1: Yeah, this time next year he'll be up
0: then,
1: for one.
0: Then at that point, then it would make sense to have Fox be exposed to the market, or I guess the market like this,
1: yeah,
0: to where you can release some of the money. I also think,
1: because you're not going to trade you're probably not going to trade for De'Aaron Fox and get $60 million worth of assets.
0: Probably not. I would also think that same contingency could also apply, and I'm not saying I want this, but it could definitely apply to someone like Devin Vassell, because he's making about $27 million a year.
1: Yeah, but that's an easily tradable contract.
0: Yep.
1: And in the scope of NBA money, it's nothing. You're paying him very little.
0: Yes.
1: And the same with Keldon Johnson. Collectively, you're paying him 27 and 19, or 27 and 17. So, and even if you give, because Keldon would be a free agent this time next year. So maybe you extend him, but probably not for a whole lot more than what he's already getting. And I think Keldon's when you start talking about guys that are making between $18 and $30 million,
0: mm-hmm,
1: while all of us on that are listening would love to make between $18 and $30 million,
0: right,
1: in basketball lore, that's not much money.
0: I think when we talk more about like potential players the Spurs could sign this offseason, that'll also open up the same argument. Because I think there is something to be said about other guys on the team, like what roles could diminish if they added somebody else, as well as what contracts are movable.
1: Yeah, and I know that they've got a plan and they've got free agents targeted, but guess what? They're not going to tell us who they are until they're here. All right, way too early predictions for next year, and the Kelce-Taylor Swift wedding has odds for venues. All that coming up next. It's 4:48 on the Ticket.
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14: 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We went long in the last two segments, so I'll get to the way too early predictions
15: here
14: in a second.
15: Content over clock.
14: but here, let me just say this.
15: Okay.
14: I'm going to take a shot at something that's probably sacrilegious.
15: Okay.
14: But why are we celebrating a 0-0 game in soccer? I know Cape Verde's not good and Spain is supposed to win it, but...
15: It's more of a victory for one than the other. Oh, that's all it is.
14: Well, I understand, but it's like, hey, it's a 0-0 tie. We didn't lose.
15: Well, also, other teams are looking at these ties because of the point system that goes into the wins and all that.
14: But, you know, to celebrate 0-0, I mean...
15: I get it.
14: Nobody can score a goal, please.
15: Because they don't go into overtime until you get out of the group play, which is a whole other... conversation, but you know I have my own beef with FIFA, which I don't want to get into, at least not yet. I know we were going to talk about the wedding between Travis Kelce and Taylor Swift, but I want to get this out of the way. So yesterday, by the way, was my dad's birthday.
14: All right,
15: and
14: happy birthday to your dad.
15: Thank you. Yesterday was also the day that the bidding ended on the Taylor Swift chair. By the way.
14: Oh, okay. How much should some idiot pay for this?
15: So it's not. Also, I didn't realize this, but apparently you could also bid on the one Travis Kelce sat in. So the both chairs. So Travis Kelce's chair only sold for $1,405. Taylor Swift's went for $7,000.
14: Well, I've been sitting in this same chair since we started the show. I put it up for auction. I'll take $50 for it right now.
15: I don't mean to be this guy, Andy, but
14: I don't know that anybody at iHeart would miss it. So there you go.
15: Well,
14: it's not even my chair.
15: I don't think that anyone's going to buy your chair for $7,000.
14: I don't
15: respectfully.
14: Think I would hope not. But I would hope they wouldn't buy any chair for $7,000 unless it was a really good chair. You know, like one of those that you can sit in and sleep in more than likely.
15: I was going to ask because I know you want to talk about and everyone does this every time a championship is won, the way too early predictions for the next year.
14: Mm-hmm.
15: I haven't looked at them, like the full list, but there's a good chance that a team that you and I think, and I'll let you list them out, but a team that you and I think that's not in this should be getting more consideration. But you can go and list them out.
14: Well, it's Oklahoma City, Spurs, and Knicks are 1, 2, and 3. Boston's 4. But what team do you think should be in there?
15: Yeah, so like the Thunder Spurs are only separated by 20 points. So it's a very close.
14: Yeah, it's like plus
15: plus 250 to plus 270, and the Knicks and Celtics are actually tied for plus 700, but I think they would probably lean more Knicks because of the championship factor. But the Knicks also, you and I have talked about it, their core next year is when those contracts start to lift to where other players are going to have to like get signed or moved on from. Plus, that the core of that team is 28. So like that this might have been a one and done year, which is fine. And then the Nuggets, by the way,
14: I think we're going to have a 10th straight champion next year.
15: A 10th straight year with where there's different champions.
14: I don't think we're going to have any repeats for a while.
15: I'm okay with that. I know some people like love dynasties and all that. I'm okay with that if it's my team personally. But Andy, I really do feel like in the East, we need to be giving more credence to a team that's creeping up, and that's two of them. That's the Hawks and the Magic. Because if
14: better, but not champions yet.
15: The Hawks are kind of built similar to the Spurs. They're going to be a good team at least for the next 3 or 4 years. And the Magic, which our guy Sean Sweeney is now going to be up in Disney World and all that. That team actually looks like it could be ready to take the next step next year.
14: All right.
15: I think so.
14: We'll get to that conversation. We'll get to the Big 12 and our Brendan Sorsby update of the day. So Shane and I can argue about this again. I don't know that we're going to solve any issues, but we'll tell you the latest. And George Pickens, he didn't no-show. He's in the mini camp. We'll talk about all that coming up. 4:56 on the Ticket.
1: I'm Dan Patrick, and this is Above the Noise. In professional sports, talent is a requirement. Nobody wins a championship without it. What the Knicks just proved is talent alone isn't enough. For years, fans have obsessed over assembling super teams. The Knicks took a different path. Jalen Brunson was the headliner, but this championship wasn't about one guy. Karl Anthony Towns gave New York a unique offensive weapon. Mikal Bridges brought versatility, consistency. OG Anunoby provided defense and scoring with a willingness to embrace whatever role was needed. The Knicks didn't simply acquire talent, they acquired the right talent. Every move served a purpose. That's a lesson for a lot of organizations spending years trying to learn. There's plenty of ways to build a champion. Some teams rely on generational superstars. Others overwhelm opponents with star power. The Knicks showed that roster construction still matters. Get the right pieces, you'll get the right results. I'm Dan Patrick, and this is Above the Noise. 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
1: All right, it is the hour number two of the program, and we're up and going today. A lot of people still in mourning a little bit after the Spurs fall to the
2: morning.
1: The Knicks.
2: No, it's funny to put it that way because it feels. Honestly, Andy, I feel like I was more in mourning after game four. Game five, I was pretty much in the acceptance phase.
1: Well, they had a chance to win every game, and they could have easily won game six and forced a game seven on Friday, but they did not, and the New York Knicks are the champions, and it's kind of disappointing that they got to celebrate on the Spurs' home floor. But, you know, one of the things I saw, I was playing golf Saturday at Willow Springs, and so I was leaving about an hour and a half before the game started.
2: What'd you shoot?
1: 80. I suck. I'm not very good right now. But
2: it's the off season.
1: No, it's not the off season. It's the season.
2: I meant from football.
1: Well, that means I should be playing better golf. If I shot 80 in December, it probably wouldn't be as bad. But I'm close to shooting better. I just have to work on a few things.
2: On Friday, you're over here practicing your putt stance. That was a...
1: No, I was actually practicing my rotation and making sure I get my hip out of the way. So I'm close to playing better. Mm-hmm. I'm not quite there yet. It's been some challenges this summer trying to figure out where the ball's going, but we'll get there. Where was I?
2: You were talking about mourning versus acceptance.
1: No, I was talking about when I was leaving there, the parking lot at Willow Springs, they allow parking there for Spurs games. It's a discounted parking lot.
2: Oh, nice. How far is that from the...
1: It's across the street.
2: Oh, okay, cool.
1: You're basically parking in
2: lots. It's walkable.
1: You walk across the street and you're in the main parking lot. So it's another 75 yards from what you would normally walk. But there was some Knicks fans that were getting out of the car as I was getting in the car. And I heard one of them say, yes, we know we're in enemy territory. And I heard somebody else say, you have nothing to worry about here. So I thought that was pretty cool.
2: Yeah, the reality is like, and we give a lot of crap to Knicks fans in New York because they deserve it. They're awful people there. But here we've been very hospitable. And that's something that like a lot of celebrities and people who visited San Antonio have been very welcoming and nice about that. And I appreciate that. Real quick before we go into more of the Sorsby stuff, do you know what a Pazookie is?
1: Yes.
2: Okay, at BJ's?
1: Yes.
2: So they have this little deal going on right now where like during the week from like certain hours, if you get like this little $13 meal deal, you can get your own little personal mini Pazookie.
1: Sure.
2: So my wife and my daughter are having Linner because she's really bad about eating on time. So she eats like one meal a day now where it's like a late lunch, almost early dinner.
1: That's not a bad way to go.
2: So she's going to get her little mini Pazookie, and my daughter's eating their Alfredo with a side of fruit because she's two and that's all she'll eat is stuff like that. And so this is going to be her first time actually trying the Pazookie. And so I told her to like send me a picture of that because my daughter is like, she's not like a typical little kid to where she's like just loves sweets. She's very picky about that, if that makes sense. Even if it's ice cream, even if it's chocolate. If it's like, no, I don't want this chocolate, and then she's not going to eat that chocolate. So I'm gonna be interested to see if she defies the Pazookie, which is just cookie and ice cream. But I would be surprised if she says no to that. I think so.
1: I don't know who would say would say no to that.
2: It would be on your master's meal.
1: No, sticky toffee pudding would be on my master's meal, and I'm making that Sunday for Father's Day.
2: It would be on Bubba Watson's master's meal.
1: That sticky toffee pudding is going to be the dessert of choice this Sunday, so I'm going to whip out that recipe. All right, before we go back into Spurs stuff and some Cowboy discussion, the Big 12 today sued Texas Tech and Brandon Sorsby. And one of the people that they also told that they needed to testify was the Attorney General of Texas, Ken Paxton. So they're getting him involved in this as well.
2: That's great. so much for politics out of sports, right?
1: Never going to happen. They want an emergency injunction.
2: Uh-huh.
1: They want an emergency settlement of this, and they want something now, not next February. And they want a judge, or again, I don't think they have time to get it done with a jury trial, but they basically want...
2: Right.
1: Some kind of enforcement created to where the Big 12 wants to be able to enforce the bylaws, which every institution agreed to. And one of the bylaws is that we can suspend a player who has gambled on his own team in sports.
2: Mm-hmm.
1: It basically is the injunction that Sorsby got last week prevented the Big 12 from enforcing its bylaws. And that's what the Big 12 is saying. We want to be able to enforce our bylaws. It's bylaws that Texas Tech as an institution agreed on when they joined the Big 12. And our bylaws state that if you gamble on games, you can't play. Mm-hmm. And this would effectively end Sorsby's college career. So we'll see if they get that or not. Again, I have heard of only a few talk show hosts. Colin being one. I think Paul Feinbaum was
2: great to quote.
1: I don't know. It may not have been Feinbaum. There was somebody else I saw this weekend that didn't think this was a big deal if he played.
2: I saw that. What's his face? Chris Broussard and the guys. They also stuck their nose into this, even though they're basketball guys. Yeah.
1: Well, Paul Feinbaum and Colin have been very successful at what they do. You don't have to like them. They get to talk on the radio every day and make millions of dollars. So I think they've won the game of life.
2: I talk radio every day and I'll make $1 million.
1: But it'd be a lot better if you did.
2: Yes. I was going to say, when it came to this, I mean, I think they've threatened a lawsuit. I don't think it's an official lawsuit yet, but I saw the report.
1: Said they did it today.
2: From Ross Dellinger from Yahoo Sports. And this was really interesting, which kind of throws into this, which I didn't even consider. So, and I'll just read this verbatim, okay? So, Big 12's legal threat puts Brennan Sorsby in a dilemma. Continue on this path, possibly subjecting Tech to a sanction, which would be protected by federal injunction, or, all caps, or, apply for the NFL supplemental draft, something that we've brought up as a possibility. Now, here's the thing, Andy, and he brought this up, this is a good point. He might not be eligible for the supplemental draft. And the reason is, as Ross states, the supplemental draft is normally reserved for players who are not eligible to play in the college, but for now, he is eligible to play because of the Texas State Court ruling. And if he applies, he'd have to do it before the Monday deadline. Otherwise, at that point, and if he doesn't apply by the Monday deadline, potentially, at that point, from Tuesday on, it's all or none. So, like, that little window of him ends the supplemental draft, I think that shrinks over the next 7 days.
1: Sure.
2: Which I think why the Big 12 wants to push the decision ahead of time.
1: Yeah, I don't care if Sorsby goes to the NFL. And if an NFL team wants to, I mean, I wouldn't if I were an NFL team.
2: They'll take chances on quarterbacks no matter what.
1: Yeah, but there's somebody out there that will give him a chance to go in the pros. He didn't gamble against a pro team, but they're not going to monitor him and monitor his phones like Texas Tech is. They're not going to babysit him. Maybe somebody else will that he has to pay to babysit him. But basically, they're gonna sign him and say, oh, by the way, if you decide to do this,
2: well, the NFL has their own rules on gambling because they had a couple guys suspended.
1: But they're employees, so
2: right. You just can't bet on NFL games. You can bet on everything else.
1: You can't bet on NFL games, and you can't bet on anything inside a team facility.
2: Right.
1: And here's the hypocrisy of the NFL. Like Mark Vandermeer, as an employee of the Houston Texans /NFL, can't go play blackjack at a casino. But every player on the team can bet on any sport or go to any casino that they want. The parking lot attendant at AT&T Field in Dallas can't go to Windstar and play, video poker or whatever.
2: I didn't know that about Mark. I knew he was an employee of the Texans. I didn't know how far that extended towards his limits.
1: I mean, last year they had training camp at
2: What's it called?
1: Greenbrier. And there's a casino there. And he said, as an employee of the league, I can't walk in there.
2: Why are they bringing temptation into it?
1: The players can go in there. So that's where the players wanted to go.
2: Yeah.
1: And I guarantee you the players were in there playing blackjack for 10 grand a hand that night.
2: Which is why having professional sports in Vegas doesn't make a lot of sense to me. Especially if you're a league that bans gambling.
1: And especially if you're an employee of the Raiders, you can't go to any of the casinos except for the stadium, which is attached to a casino.
2: I had thought about this over the weekend because we had solid updates about Brennan Sorsby, and I don't really feel like arguing today, Andy, because I feel like you and I are in the same boat in terms of, like, you know, there's definitely been worse things. I think you and I both agree also that there needs to be some kind of punishment handed down. I think one thing that we haven't really touched on, though, and forget the integrity of the game here for a second, forget, you know, the legality of it all. I think also one thing we haven't really touched on, and I'm curious to think what you think, because you've covered college football since, and I'm not going to put a year
1: forever.
2: On it. Well, I'm not going to do that because I respect you enough. But
1: I'm 62, and I started covering games when I was in high school at 18, so our college when
2: okay,
1: I was 18.
2: Just since the 80s.
1: Yeah.
2: For the last, like, 5, 6, 7 years, it feels like it's been a sort of a deterioration of the NCAA's prior rulings based on court decisions, whether it's been NIL or eligibility, and now with Brennan Sorsby. I think we're going to get it to a point. And remember, the SEC and Big Ten have threatened this, where they could potentially pull out. There could be a point, Andy, that to where the NCAA not only has no power, they might not exist sometime between now and the next 20 years.
1: Well, I'm okay. I think the threat that the SEC and the Big Ten may or may not pull out and create their own leagues, they're gonna have a hard time doing that and then still get to play the patsies that they want to play for revenue opportunities.
2: Sure.
1: So if Alabama wants to play the Citadel and the Citadel is not part of the SEC league, they're not going to play those games anymore.
2: Yeah.
1: And instead of having 12 games where 8 of them are at home and 4 on the road, or 7 and 5, they're going to be 6 and 6, just like the smaller conferences are, which is going to kill their revenue.
2: It'll probably cost them more, too.
1: It's going to cost them a ton of money. And the second thing is if those two conferences get together and form their own league, mm-hmm. then what are they going to do with the sports that are not football? And that's where the NCAA comes in. It doesn't matter who's running the show. If you're not going to make the players employees, and there is no scenario whatsoever that makes financial success for you to do that without ruining and bankrupting your institutions.
2: Mm-hmm.
1: Even a school as big as Mississippi State, which is likely one of the poorer budgets in the SEC, they cannot afford to have 600 or 700 student athletes on their payroll as employees.
2: Yeah.
1: But they have to pay benefits and
2: insurance
1: and all that kind of stuff,
2: oh, yeah.
1: too. 401k, all that. That is a cost per employee that's way too much and out of whack.
2: Whatever you who are listening in the car, whatever your job is paying you, imagine that on the NCAA scale, but now multiply the salary times 10.
1: Yeah. And then you've got but here's the thing that where you say the NCAA has lost its authority. And this we knew was coming, because for far too long, the NCAA has basically treated the employees or the people that provide the entertainment
2: mm-hmm.
1: and lives and decisions and who makes money and who doesn't make money are on the backs of 18 to 23 year old kids.
2: Yes.
1: A coach is going to get a bonus if he goes to a bowl game. A coach is going to get a bonus if they go to the CFP. The bonus is going to get bigger for every CFP game that they make. The university is going to get money for a bowl game. The university is going to get $5 million just to play in the first game of the CFP, and that goes up exponentially if you go further in the playoffs. But up until 2022, none of the players were getting a piece of that action. And it was one thing when leagues bid $1 million for their TV rights for the year, and all that money got divided up and there was not much left over to begin with. But when conferences are receiving up to $8 billion for their TV rights on an annual basis, that money's got to be shared by the people that are providing the entertainment. The problem is that and this is where I do think antitrust legislation is the sweeping answer. When antitrust, if you read the history of Major League Baseball, and the reason for antitrust exemption is because they thought that it was the best opportunity for the teams to be competitive, that the Brooklyn Dodgers and the New York Yankees wouldn't just stash all the players on their team and have players that never play, so they would never lose, and those would be the two teams always play for the World Series. If you had free agency in 2020 or 1920, you would have had that scenario. Now, the problem is that baseball also had the reserve clause that said as long as you play baseball, I own your rights.
2: Mm-hmm.
1: And after your contract ends, I'm the one that gets to decide whether you can go look for employment elsewhere or if I'm going to keep you and put you on the bench. And that's what Curt Flood fought for in 1970. And that's when free agency first came on board and allowed players whose contracts expired to shop the market and see where they could go elsewhere. And the dawning of free agency, not only in baseball, but in other sports as well, to give us the situation that we have now. Again, I think the free agency thing, the one-time transfer is good. And a second transfer should be allowed if your coach leaves. But guys like DJ Uiagalelei and all those guys that are going to 14 different schools.
2: Sorry, it's been 3 years. You can't get his name.
1: I don't even care. What is his name?
2: DJ Uiagalelei.
1: That guy.
2: He said ukulele.
1: Whatever. What degree program is he actually getting at? At some point, these are still student athletes, and they should be able to leave this place with a degree
2: mm-hmm.
1: so that if the NFL doesn't work out, if the NBA doesn't work out, they still have a piece of paper that gives them a better job than if they didn't have that piece of paper, whatever that job may be, or lets them go into some business entrepreneurially. And I think the system, the players are cheating the system, and the system is cheating the players by not mandating that they maintain progress towards graduation. Now, I've been told, I can't verify this, but I've been told that 95% of the student-athletes take something called multidisciplinary studies, which is basically three minors that adds up to a major, and they all the credits transfer from one school to the next. But there are schools that only take 50% of your credits.
2: Yeah.
1: And I think it was Steve Sarkisian that pointed that out.
2: Yeah, you're talking about basket weaving at Ole Miss.
1: If you go to Ole Miss, all of your credits transfer. But if you transfer to Texas, now you're a sophomore, but you played 4 years. How is that progress to any into any kind of degree program? So that's where the antitrust exemption needs to come in. Let us write rules that we can enforce without a court saying that they're against antitrust rules because we have antitrust exemption. And I heard this weekend we need to bring up the idea of a union and a collective bargaining agreement with football and basketball players and student athletes. Well, if it's the same for women's volleyball as it is for Alabama football is going to lose that battle because every women's volleyball player in the world is going to say yes to whatever is put on the table because they'll take whatever they can get because they know their value isn't what the quarterback at Alabama is or Texas. So it sounds like it's a great idea, but there's going to be 500,000 student athletes that say yes and about 3,000 college athletes that want a better deal. And the majority is going to rule in that, and they're not going to get the deal that they're looking for, and they're not going to be satisfied with that either. All right, enough of that. We'll figure out what the Big 12 decides to do. Let's get back into some Spurs conversation and some Cowboys talk coming up a little bit as well. It's 519 on the Ticket.
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1: Five twenty-three on the ticket. Getting ahead of myself here. All right, let's get back into some Spurs discussion. It's obviously quite painful when you get to the pinnacle of a championship and you don't win. The Spurs understood that in 2013. My guess is that, well, like Pop did in 2014 on training camp day, the first day of practice, they didn't practice. They watched Game 7 of the 2013 season. And my guess is that this coming year, Mitch will show them a lot of tape from Games 1, 2, 3, 4, and 5, where they had leads that they couldn't hang on to. I do want to give the Knicks some credit, a lot of credit, especially Jalen Brunson. He was fantastic and almost outscored the rest of his team. It was 45 for him and 49 for the rest of the team on Saturday night. I think if I would have, if this time last year when we were doing this show, if I would have predicted that the Spurs were going to lose to the Knicks in five games in the championship series, people would have thought I was losing everything. Nobody expected where they got. That doesn't necessarily excuse the chance that you get. You want to take those chances and you want to go with them. But the signs of a young team that's not quite ready to win is certainly those who lose leads on a regular basis like they did. And we never saw them do this in the Oklahoma City series or the Minnesota series or the Portland series. We didn't see them lose big leads throughout the regular season. They may have seen the team come back, but they didn't lose the game. And next year, when they come into this season, the expectation for many is going to be better than 62. And any time that you win 62 games, it's a remarkable season. But they're now the hunted. They're no longer doing the hunting, and it's a lot different when you expect you're going to get everybody's best for every game that you play. And one of the things that I would imagine needs to happen, I think Shaq put this up the other day, Wimby's got to get stronger.
2: Yes.
1: Wimby's got to get not necessarily heavier, but he's got to get stronger.
2: Yeah, get on that Andy Everett workout plan.
1: You better work out harder than I do.
2: Well, somewhere between the Andy Everett and the Giannis workout plan, there's like a happy middle there. Again, Giannis put on what was
1: he
2: like.
1: He needs to go on the Jason Garrett program. Just don't rip a pec muscle while you're doing
2: like
1: it.
2: I would advise everyone who doesn't remember, back in 2013 when Giannis was drafted, he was below 200 pounds, and he hadn't hit that final growth spurt yet. He was a real thin, skinny guy. Yeah. Just put on muscle. Just 25 pounds of muscle on the upper body would work for him.
1: Yeah. He needs to be able to handle the physicality and the endurance of a long season that comes with adding that muscle.
2: Yeah.
1: Probably 15 to 20 pounds in that range.
2: I had looked at this during the break because I was curious, because you're the first person, by the way, that I think fully believes, that I've talked to or and that I've seen, that fully believes that the Champagne extension would come this summer, not next summer. Right. They don't be on the hook for him for $3 million next year.
1: Well, then they risk him going into free agency they don't extend him now.
2: And I think you told me the expected market is 22.
1: It's $87 million over 4 years.
2: Okay,
1: so it averages out to 21 and or just under 22.
2: Yeah.
1: But it'll be stair-stepped.
2: Yeah, so and which again, I feel like for his role, that's it's a kind of a similar role to what
1: KJ Vassell contract.
2: Yeah, I was saying it's about what Vassell does, but not as much in that contract realm. You're also talking about between now and the next, I don't know, 3 years when we also get into the Wimby, Castle, Harper extension eras and all that.
1: Well, Wimby's eligible for this year's extension this year,
2: right,
1: which would be 5 years and $251 million. That would escalate to 301 if he supermaxes.
2: Yeah, because he had a first team All NBA, he had a first team All defense player of the year, so he's eligible for the supermax in that way. I meant now between now and the next 3 years for all three of those players, not for Wimby, just like all three of those players.
1: And then Castle the following year and Harper the year after that.
2: And so I think since we're talking about the future ahead, I wouldn't be surprised if the Spurs did decide to keep Harper on the bench for the next 2 years in that role, just under the guise that if he doesn't make an All-NBA team, you ain't got to pay him a supermax.
1: I think if Fox stays beyond next season, then I think he's still a sixth man until maybe at some point you decide that the starting lineup should be three guards and play Castle, Harper, and Fox together. But I can see a scenario where in this time next summer that the Spurs don't protect him in the expansion draft, and either way they come out on top. If nobody picks him, they've got a top 5 point guard in the league, and if they do pick him, they get $60 million off their payroll. So either way, it works out as a win-win, and I don't know that they would care one way or the other. But I can tell you this: there's three players that are going to get the check mark first, and that's Wimby, Castle, and Harper. They're going nowhere. They're going to be here for a long time. And as I said earlier in the show, I read this deal where somebody was saying in 2013, James Harden left the Thunder because the Thunder wanted him to be a sixth man and he wanted to start.
2: Yeah.
1: That's not why James Harden left Oklahoma City. Yes, he did want to start, and he's proven that he can be a starter in this league. But James Harden is always all about the money.
2: Mm-hmm.
1: And James Harden felt, again, disrespected because the Thunder did not max him out. And he wants every single penny he can get. And I don't think the Spurs are going to have much of a hard time offering Dylan Harper as much money as the league will allow them to give him.
2: I wanted to ask you, because we've brought this up before. It's a real quick question, because you and I kind of talked on it kind of tongue-in-cheek about the top 10 Spurs of all time. But if we just look at Wimby's first 3 years, two-time All-Star, two-time all-defensive team, defensive player of the year, all-NBA last year. Is he now in the discussion of top 10 Spurs of all time?
1: Oh, absolutely. He's top five.
2: You know, 3 years. Oh, he's already top five. Whoa, okay.
1: Ice, David, Tim.
2: Probably Manu, right?
1: Manu, Wimby.
2: Okay, so you're putting him above Tony.
1: Yes.
2: Okay. And that's because Manu is like...
1: Now, I can rescind that, and I'm putting some bad karma in the air, I understand that. But if he gets hurt and never plays again, then he's not top five. Mm. But if he continues this ascension, absolutely he's top five. And he may be top one or two pretty soon, too. But yes, Wimby's... He's about ready to tear down one of the pictures on Mount Rushmore and put his face
2: on
1: there.
2: I'll tell you what, if he wins an MVP... And because he made a championship. Like, well, people don't realize just making the championship does a lot for your legacy. Winning it does more.
1: Let me put this MVP thing into perspective here.
2: Okay.
1: There are those who believe that Wimby should play 34 to 35 minutes a game in the regular season so that he'll have stamina to play that many minutes or more in the NBA in the playoffs. And the Michael Jordan rule was, I want to play a lot of regular season minutes, so I'm used to playing a lot of regular season minutes when the playoffs come around. Going from 29 minutes a game to 39 minutes a game is a big jump in the playoffs, but going from 35 to 39 is not. If he plays 34 or 35 minutes a game next year, he's going to lead the league in scoring because points per minute, he would be over what Shea does.
2: Yes.
1: So, or right at what Shea does.
2: Because he was at 24 and a half for his time alive.
1: Yeah, but he's at 29 minutes, and Shea was the leading scorer at 34 minutes. So if he plays five more minutes, he's going to be even with Shea in terms of points. Their point differential was less than a tenth of a, like, I think Wimby was 0.86 points per minutes played, and Shea was 0.91.
2: Shea was one. Yeah,
1: he was 0.91.
2: Okay.
1: He was 0.91 minutes per played. So half a point difference. I don't think Wimby's winning an MVP unless he's in the top two or three in the league in scoring. I don't care if unless the Spurs go 73-9 like Golden State did a few years ago. Mm-hmm. I don't see Wimby getting the pick over Luka and Shea unless he's equal to them in points, because that's what everybody's voting on, is points per game.
2: Yeah, which is objectively a ridiculous concept.
1: So if he only plays 29 minutes a game next year again, or even 30, mm-hmm. my guess is he doesn't get enough points to be MVP. But if he does play 34 minutes a game, he'll probably get MVP, and he may have more stamina in the playoffs. So that may be something that is up for discussion with the team for him to play more minutes. I can assure you this. If the Spurs decide to play him more minutes, it's not to give him more MVP votes. It's to get him more stamina for the postseason, if they actually think that that's a real thing. And that's what Jordan did back in his day, is he wanted, and the Bulls needed him to be on the floor a lot to win games, whereas the Spurs in the regular season this year did not need Wimby on the floor for those other 18 minutes a game. They could afford to keep him on the bench. So that's a dynamic to take a look at there. We'll talk more Spurs in the 6 o'clock hour and some NBA offseason stuff. We've got good news from Cowboy Camp. George Pickens is ready to go. We'll talk about that coming up, 5:33 on the ticket.
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20: It's a pivotal game three this evening in the NBA Finals as the series shifts to New York, with the Spurs trailing the Knicks 2-0 in the best of seven series. Victor Wembanyama scored 22 of his game-high 29 points in the second half, but the Spurs fell 105-104 in Game 2 Friday at the Frost Bank Center. Tonight marks the return of the finals to Madison Square Garden for the first time since June 25th, 1999. 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
1: The Andy Everett Show rolls on this Monday. Thank you for spending your afternoon with us. Let's get to some Cowboy discussion.
2: Yeah.
1: Because football season is 10 weeks away from college, 11 from the pros. Training camp's about a month away, or a little bit more than that, maybe 5 weeks.
2: And also, let's be honest, it's never a bad time to talk Cowboys, especially for the Spurs fans who are both, and they love to, you know, feel bad.
1: There was a statement that Wimby made the other day that kind of puts this in perspective. And I think the question that they asked him was, what do you think about, you know, getting back to this spot, returning to this spot? He said, yeah, it's all on my mind right now. The only problem is I'm going to have to play another 100 games before I'm back here.
2: That's a harsh reality.
1: That's the reality. You got 100 games to go before you're back where you were, you know, two nights ago. So that's where we're at. And we'll see if the Spurs can methodically make their way back to June. Dan Weiss posted something on Facebook, and I replied to it, and I said, if I were you, I would not make any plans for June for the next couple of decades, because I think you're going to be busy pretty much every June. So that's a good thing. All right, George Pickens did show up today. It's probably a good thing for him, because he could have been fined up to $90,000 for missing mandatory mini camps.
2: Mm-hmm.
1: So he is there. And like a lot of athletes, the athletes, when it comes to how they are able to interact with their peers and how they're able to save face comes down to how much money they're going to get from their organizations. And nobody wants to be franchise tagged. They all want to be extended, even beyond what their playing days are, even if some of that money is not guaranteed.
2: Right.
1: And I put this into perspective. He's going to make $28 million this year as a franchise wide receiver. Mm-hmm. And next year it's going to be, I think, either 29 or 30. So he's basically going to be in the $58 million bracket for the next couple of years. And you and I and pretty much everybody else out there in the world, if somebody was going to give us $58 million to do something for the next 2 years, 2 years from now, we would be planning our permanent retirement and we would be living the life of luxury, doing whatever we want, living off the interest of whatever was left over after taxes. But that's not how athletes think. What he wants is $30 or $33 million a year with a signing bonus and a four-year extension. And that way he can walk in the locker room and stand shoulder to shoulder with CeeDee Lamb and say, I got as much as you did. And he can go out and practice before the game. And when he's, you know, high-fiving and, you know, dapping it up with everybody on the field that's on the other team, he knows and they know what he got. And in this code of athleticism and athletics, when it comes to team sports, you determine your wins and losses a lot, not on the scoreboard, but by what your paycheck is in relation to all the other players who play your position. And so when you get franchise tagged, even though you're going to make a ton of money, there's no guarantee that you're going to not get hurt and not get a lot less next year. They want that security blanket, and he's not going to be happy about it. But the only thing he can do now is go play as hard as he can, and maybe this time next year there's more interest in trading for him. I don't think there was a lot of interest in trading for him when he was with Pittsburgh, because unhappy George Pickens tends to pout, and unhappy George Pickens tends to not play hard and kind of sabotage what the team is trying to do. Happy George Pickens was last year, where he demonstrated that at times he was better than CeeDee Lamb, and at times he's as good a wide receiver as there is in the league. And that's why he thinks he should be not be given the franchise tag. But as an organization, you can't overpay for positions that are going to haunt you into the future. Now, maybe Jerry doesn't think that he even has a future or care about the future, and he's mortgaging everything for now. But I think Steven's sitting there looking, hey, I don't want to be on the hook for George Pickens in 4 years when he can't play and I still owe him $30 million. So this is why you're going to have that riff. And sometimes, you know, I find it really interesting. Tom Brady, the football player, while he took a lot of hometown discounts, always looked at the expenditure for the team as that's what you should pay me. I'm your star quarterback, or this guy's your star wide receiver. And then when you become in a position of management or ownership, oh, I understand it now. I don't want to give you that much because we've got to make sure that the rest of the roster can play. But it's good that he's there, and now we'll see how he plays or performs in these mini camps and then kind of look ahead to the season when we get there in 11 weeks.
2: I think him showing up for mini camp is good business. I think it's good business because whether – and for this is for any George Pickens fans that's also a Cowboys fan – whether you like to admit it or not, and whether it's his fault or not, in all, because, I mean, Mike Tomlin's been a big...

0: offense is going to be okay, but C.J. Stroud thrives when he's got somebody to throw the ball to and multiple targets. And so, but my point is, if Kansas City or Houston would have called the Cowboys and said, hey, I'll give you this year's number one and next year's number one for Pickens, or this year's number one and next year's number two for Pickens, and we'll extend him, and he'll be happy with his contract, I think the Cowboys would have done that. But once the draft began and those opportunities weren't there, or somebody would have called them before they drafted and said, hey, here's what we want to do so that they can replace it with a younger wide receiver, there's no question that would have been the smart thing to do.
1: I don't think they would have traded him.
0: But nobody wanted to give them market value for Pickens because they don't know how he's going to show up and what the attitude's going to be. And this idea that it's okay to be late and it's fashionably cool to be late, it's not.
1: I never said it was okay. No. I'm saying that was the biggest problem. No,
0: but in George Pickens' like world, he doesn't. When you're late once because the car didn't start, or you ran into traffic after dropping your kid off in school, that's one thing. When you're habitually late to meetings, that's a habit that you need to break.
1: We can't talk about him in the same. We can't talk about him the same vein as we did Antonio Brown. Antonio Brown was committing crimes.
0: I'm not comparing to anybody. I'm just saying.
1: But you're talking about his attitude, like leading to worse and worse problems because we've seen it happen that way. No, George Pickens' biggest issue was like he would argue with Mike Tomlin, who also has a history with arguing with other players he used to play with, he used to coach with.
0: Right,
1: but Dallas, there was none of that.
0: But the coach is the coach, and the coach is in charge. And if the coach says be here at 10, that means if you're past 9:45, you're late. And a lot of athletes think, well, 10 means 10:05. It doesn't. It means 9:55, pen in hand, so you can watch this film I'm about to show you. So that's kind of where we are. But I think the Cowboys' offense is going to be fantastic as long as Williams stays upright, because they don't have anybody behind him at running back. And I'm going to fall on that dead horse until I'm proven
1: Andy,
0: right.
1: Talk about a different position or a different team. Well, come on, man. It's always Chiefs receivers and Cowboys backup running back.
0: It's the Cowboys.
1: Talk about the Seahawks backup quarterback. I dare you.
0: I'm assuming Dak Prescott's going to play all 17 games, and if he doesn't, that's definitely a problem. But if Williams gets hurt, Phil Maffa better show me a lot more than he has in the past.
1: Apparently, Jaden Blue actually might be the leader.
0: If he doesn't fumble every time he touches the ball.
1: That too.
0: All right. We'll talk about the wedding of the century coming up next, 5:49 on the ticket.
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8: All right, 5:53. It's the Andy Everett Show on the Ticket. So Travis Kelce was at minicamp today for Kansas City. He was asked, Andy Reid asked how he was doing. He said, fine. Said if he'd heard anything about where the wedding was going to be for him and Taylor. Rumors are they've rented out Madison Square Garden. I'm not sure if they're inviting people to come or not.
9: I'm pretty sure it's set. They've even set a date and everything.
8: Well, it's July 3rd, but there's also rumors that there's some obscure boutique-type thing up in the Hamptons somewhere, too, that they may go to. But anyway, Andy Reid was asked, are you going to the wedding? He goes, I can't say. That's top secret. So wherever it is, I'm sure somebody will have it on video.
9: Typically, if you're invited to a wedding, you say yes. Anything other than a yes is a no.
8: He's going to the wedding.
9: I hope he goes.
8: No, listen, he's been invited to the wedding. Whether he goes or not, it's another story. He may be busy drawing up plays for next season because that's kind of what Andy Reid does is sit with a pad and paper and doodle plays all day long.
9: I'd like him to officiate it. I feel like he'd be a good officiant.
8: Well, ordained to be able to do that?
9: I have no idea, but it takes you like 2 hours to be ordained. My brother can officiate weddings.
8: Okay.
9: But he ain't a priest. He rents houses.
8: Well, yeah, I know that. I know you have to have some kind of certificate to be.
9: And like I said, that takes like an hour.
8: It's like getting notary public or something like that. I think.
9: Yeah, it's like one of those little certifications that anyone can get. You just gotta pay the fine and do the time.
8: And then you do weddings for free for your friends after you've paid the fee.
9: Now I would wonder in this one because apparently the guest list is about 1,000 people long. How many of those guests are Taylor's guests?
8: Whoever she wants them to be.
9: Oh, yeah. No, what I mean is, like, because let's objectively say that you have the family. Let's say that's about even. I'm not sure what Taylor Swift's family looks like. But then you got, you know, the friends. You can count Kelce's teammates from college, high school, and the NFL. But then you got Taylor Swift, who knows a lot of people in Hollywood.
8: So is Love Story going to be one of their songs at their wedding?
9: I actually hope for Taylor's sake that there's none of her songs playing.
8: I think they should all be her songs. I don't think there should be anything bumper songs.
9: Kevin Bacon, like, he always goes up to the DJ and says, hey, don't play Footloose. I doubt you would want your own music played at your own wedding. If I was a singer, it would not sound romantic to hear my own voice like that.
8: Yeah, but you're Taylor Swift. You're the most popular person on the planet almost.
9: I don't think you want your music playing at your own wedding. I think you want other people's songs.
8: All right. Maybe Katy Perry's available. 5:56 on the Ticket.
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1: Here we go into hour number three of the program. Thank you for spending your afternoon with us, wherever it is that you may be. In this hour, we've got some baseball news to share with you, some record-breaking performances over the year. The U.S. Open starts at Shinnecock on Thursday. Shane and I will have our picks on Wednesday. We got some World Cup stuff to get to, although I have to caution you, my level of knowledge on World Cup is close to zero. But I'm not sure that I'm alone in that situation. I don't know that how many people actually pay attention to soccer except every 4 years. But let's talk about what's going to happen a week from tomorrow night when the NBA holds its 2026 NBA draft.
2: Yeah.
1: AJ DeBanista or Peterson, the two candidates on the block for the number one pick.
2: Mm-hmm.
1: Peterson has worked out with the Wizards, and he's not going to work out with any other team. I think he believes that the Wizards are going to draft him. I think any team that doesn't draft DeBanista is crazy. If I'm Utah, I'm not going to take the chance that they're going to draft DeBanista. I'm going to find out what it would take in terms of compensation in order for me to
2: jump
1: to one. Now, look at these players on this Utah team next year. Ace Bailey, Jaren Jackson Jr., Nurkic, and Markkanen. Now, I'd rather not give up any of those four to get DeBanista, but I would consider.
2: You might have to get rid of at least one. It's the number one pick.
1: Don't know that I want to give up any of those four.
2: I know you might not want. Okay, that's the case. You need to stay at two and hope that they take Peterson number one. Because there's a possibility they could, because Darren Peterson, he could play in this system if he went to the Wizards, hypothetically, Andy.
1: You're asking, got to play with Trae Young.
2: He would be the two.
1: You got
2: exactly.
1: two small guards.
2: Yeah. Well, I mean, Peterson's like what, 6'5", 6'6"? He's not that small.
1: I don't think he's that. I think he's 6'4", maybe.
2: And then DeBanista is like a 6'8", 6'9", like stretch wing. And so yes. I think DeBanista is the better player. I wouldn't be surprised if the Wizards went for more of a scoring upside, because I think Peterson might have a more upside as a scorer. I think DeBanista is a better overall player. If that makes sense.
1: I think DeBanista is the best player in the draft.
2: Yeah.
1: I'm not going to put him in. Well, I'll say this. I don't think he's going to become the greatest player of all time.
2: Mm-hmm.
1: But if you go back to other drafts in the past, there's been players that have been drafted second or third or fourth.
2: Yeah.
1: That turned out to be the best player in that draft class. Like Dylan Harper was the best player in the draft class last year. You can say Cooper Flagg.
2: That's pretty damn early, but yeah. I like that.
1: Yeah, and you can say
2: that. I was saying Steph Castle.
1: Castle the year
2: ago.
1: Before, yeah. Absolutely. Michael Jordan was far better than
2: Akeem.
1: Well, Akeem was drafted the year.
2: Sam Bowie.
1: It was Sam Bowie, and
2: then Jordan was third.
1: Jordan was third, and Akeem was one. Jordan was
2: third.
1: Was third, yeah. And Jordan was the best player. Akeem was great, but Jordan was the best player.
2: Yeah,
1: in that
2: that's
1: draft
2: not one of
1: class.
2: Those times you would regret the draft pick, because he still won two championships.
1: Well, Portland does.
2: Well, Portland does, sure, but I'm talking about Houston.
1: Yeah, but Portland should have drafted Jordan, not. But they thought, we need a big, and we already have Clyde Drexler.
2: Portland messed up on two generational drafts, the 84 and the 07 draft.
1: Yeah, you know, who they missed in 07?
2: So in 07, they took Greg Oden over Kevin Durant.
1: Oh, yeah, that's true. Yeah, okay.
2: Yeah, that was but again, that was due to injuries.
1: But the mindset was, if you can pick a center, you draft a center, because you can't coach height.
2: Mm-hmm.
1: And then about 4 years after they drafted Greg Oden, we stopped playing with centers, and we play with players facing the basket,
2: right,
1: thanks to Steph Curry. So all that changed. But can you imagine a starting lineup next year, Markkanen, Nurkic, Jackson, DeBanista, and Bailey for Utah? That goes from the worst team in the league and the number one pick in the draft to, at worst, a play-in team, if not a sixth or fifth seed.
2: Say that again, because I'm trying to find the point guard in that.
1: Well, Bailey would probably play point guard.
2: Oh, God, don't put Bailey at the point guard, man. Absolutely not.
1: Or who are you going to bring off? You're going to start Markkanen.
2: You'd probably start Collier as the point guard, and you would bring Nurkic or possibly Markkanen off the bench.
1: I'd start Markkanen.
2: In that scenario.
1: But so Collier, Bailey, DeBanista, Jackson, Nurkic, Markkanen. That's
2: still a good starting five.
1: That's a good five or six players you got right there.
2: Oh, yeah. No, I think if Utah were to make the move to go up to get number one and they wanted to lock down DeBanista to make sure, I have no problem with that.
1: So if they don't draft DeBanista,
2: mm-hmm. Utah,
1: if Utah, if the Wizards draft DeBanta and Utah's got to pick second, do you take Peterson or do you take Boozer?
2: I would take. Having watched both those teams play, I would take Peterson, and it's not even like a knock against Boozer. I think that Peterson is one a better scorer, and two, I think Utah has an abundance of guys who can play down low. They don't have a lot of guard play.
1: Can Peterson play the point, or do you still play Collier?
2: Peterson can still play the point. I think at that point, in that case, Andy, you'd probably move Isaiah to off the bench as your off-the-bench point guard, which is still good. He's still a guy who gets you 9 points, four assists off the bench, but you would probably start Peterson at the one at that point.
1: All right. So those are the picks in the draft. I'm wondering how many trades we'll see made prior to draft night, or immediately after draft night, or during draft night.
2: The NBA draft trades annoy me so much that the guys got out there with the hat.
1: And then they have to change.
2: And they trade them, yeah.
1: The biggest obvious trade piece out there is Giannis. And there's a report today that Boston has made Milwaukee an offer.
2: Yeah.
1: I don't know what they offered, but whatever.
2: I would guess probably Jalen, right? He's been mentioned before, and I wouldn't trade him either. I'm not saying I would, but I think if in that scenario, if you're Boston, you think you want to like have a star player, you might have to do a swap. I think that he probably would pair better with Jaylen Brown, but I could see why they would want to keep Tatum over him. The thing is though, is you can't just do Brett Brown. You have to probably throw in some other pieces also, because Milwaukee, if they do follow through with this trade or not, they're entering. They're entering their rebuild mode.
1: Jaylen Brown would be a great piece for Milwaukee to. I mean, they would suck for a couple of years, but they would get good pretty quickly. He's such a good player, and it's such an underrated player.
2: Really good 3-point shooter, really good on ball defender.
1: Jason Tatum and Adekupo straight up for each other would match salaries. They both make exactly the same amount.
2: Yeah, but I think also if Milwaukee's entering a rebuild, they would want.
1: They're going to want draft picks.
2: They're wanting draft picks, exactly. And not even picks that they would use, because Boston's picks are all going to be like in the 20s and later. You would want to use those ammunition to trade up in later drafts, if I had to guess. Plus, Milwaukee right now has the 10th overall pick. So there's some value in that pick because, Andy, I told you before, this is a very good draft because, you know, your guy, a guy I know you love, Darius Acuff from Arkansas, I think he's probably going to be a top 7 pick. Another guy that I like a lot, Mikael Brown from Louisville. He's a guy who's been hurt but has a high ability to shoot the ball at a high level. Kingston Fleming's my favorite player in this draft, probably out of Houston. And then Ade Mara, the center from Michigan. People like him a lot because he's a 7'2", like, big-body guard who's kind of slow, but he's a really good post presence. And a lot of people think that he's, like, one of those answers to Wimby, you know, like the big, tall shot blocker type things, which I feel like is the wrong way to go about it. And another guy, Jaxel Lindenberg, his stock drove up a lot, even though he didn't play in the championship game a lot.
1: Yeah, I think what Milwaukee's going to ask for is a change of salaries and as many draft picks as they can get, not only this year, but in the next two.
2: Mm-hmm.
1: Because that's the only way you're going to get back to where you were with Giannis. And you can basically, you know, tank next year and then kind of halfway tank the next year and then 3 years from now. But I don't know if a guy like Jaylen Brown's going to be content being in a bad place for that amount of time. He's used to winning, and I'm sure he wants to continue doing that. Now,
2: the other team that was mentioned was Miami, and that's interesting because they have three guys on their roster that could somehow equate out to a trade if they wanted to go about that.
1: But does Miami have draft capital?
2: Let's see. I forgot what their draft pick was this year. Their draft pick this year is 13th, and I don't know how many picks they have over the next couple of years because in a position like them, theoretically, they're in a better position than Boston in terms of the draft, but they're still more along in that middle line area. So you probably, either case, Boston or Miami, you're probably talking multiple picks. I was thinking more about like what players they could probably add in there. So,
1: the Heat have their own this year, and then they have the less favorable in the second round this year between them and a couple teams.
2: Yeah,
1: and then next year they do not have a number one. Number one until 28 and 29.
2: Ooh.
1: So that kind of hurts.
2: You have to throw in an extra player in that one because I was thinking because Norman Powell, he made his first All Star team this year. He's a free agent. If they were to go through with the Giannis trade, they're probably not bringing back Powell. But also players on their team that I think that they could that might be of interest. Remember Kel-El Ware? He's on a rookie deal right now. He's going to enter his option year next year. If the Miami Heat wanted to go about it, he's a cheap but high floor type of player that you could include in there. But you probably have to also package him with either maybe Tyler Hero or I know Wiggins has one more year on his deal. I doubt they want to move on from Bam Adebayo, but I don't know like how staunch they are in that.
1: Well, one of the things with these aprons and the contracts having to match and stuff, it's very difficult to move players. What if about Oklahoma City? Would they give Milwaukee Hartenstein and other players to get to the number, or even Chet to get to the number and get Giannis?
2: Or even J-Dub, because a lot of people are sour on him because of the playoffs.
1: Well, J-Dub was because of an injury, but injury going to be chronic, or is he going to be able to get over it and play?
2: Well, I was going to say, just because like they kind of proved they didn't really need him in that way, because if you think about it, A.J. Mitchell was a more valuable player off the in replacement, and it's also a cheaper option.
1: Way cheaper.
2: Because next year is when Jalen Williams' contract
1: Because Oklahoma City
2: over.
1: Could get Giannis, give up Chet or J-Dub.
2: Straight up, and just throw a pick in there.
1: And then throw in probably two picks. They probably would.
2: You
1: want
2: probably have
1: picks.
2: To, if nothing else, maybe another role player. Because, like, for example, if you wanted to, you could add on someone like Jay Will to sweeten the pot, or even if you wanted to, you could throw in AJ Mitchell or Jerry McCain. I feel like you keep AJ Mitchell, but Jerry McCain showed he could be a pretty solid 3-point shooter off the bench for you.
1: Yep.
2: So if you're talking about OKC as an option, I doubt that he's going to go to OKC. It sounds to me like, from what I saw, from what I read, it sounds like he wants to stay in the East, which makes sense because it's an easier path to the championship. And Miami and Boston have the ammo that I think would follow through with that. I know you brought the Knicks as an option. I doubt the Knicks don't have draft capital. Yeah, they don't have the draft capital. And they don't really have the players, aside from the guys that they want to keep, to really want to move on from that, especially on a championship team.
1: How about from a crystal ball look into next year's schedule, that the Spurs and Knicks are the opening night game at Madison Square Garden?
2: Ooh, I like that. Is that like an odds thing?
1: Well, no. I when Tirico signed off the other night for Game 7 of the NBA Finals, the NBA Western Conference Finals, there was a tease that said we will be at ring night next year for opening night. And I figured, okay, it's going to be like the NFL. Whoever wins this series is going to host the other team on opening night next year.
2: Nice little tease there.
1: So when that schedule comes out in August, let's see if, or the leak of the schedule and the opening night games come out in late July, we'll see if the Spurs and Knicks are opening the season at Madison Square Garden.
2: One more team I want to throw out there as a possibility for the Giannis sweepstakes, and I mentioned them before, and because of his attachment to Sean Sweeney, how about the Magic? Because they have a bunch of guys on their team that I think salary-wise could mesh up.
1: Yes.
2: But all their
1: team... They would get a lot of young guys, but then they have to give up picks.
2: The one player on that team, let's agree, that's untouchable is Paolo Banchero. I feel like what you're probably going to do is you're talking about either Franz Wagner or Jalen Suggs, who both make north of $30 million. And then you're probably talking about maybe someone like Jonathan Isaac or Wendell Carter, someone to offset the money. And then if you look at Orlando's draft picks, let's see, Orlando's draft picks this year, I don't believe they have a first
1: round. I wouldn't mind moving off of Wagner. He got hurt, or Wagner, he got hurt.
2: So they don't have a first round pick this year.
1: But they're not going to give up Bane, and they're not going to give up Banchero. Yeah. Those are probably...
2: Banchero is their foundation.
1: Yeah.
2: And Bane was severely underused and disrespected in Memphis. So I think you would prefer not to touch those guys. But they don't have a lot of draft capital.
1: One other thing on the coaching front, Tiago Splitter, who got Portland a long ways after Chauncey Billups was,
2: given the door,
1: excommunicated from the league.
2: Given the boot.
1: He did a great job in Portland, and the owner wants a splash hire and probably a cheaper hire as well. Good luck with that. he's going to go to Chicago, and I just don't know that the Bulls are going to be better than about the fourth or fifth best team in the East. They just don't seem to have... what it's going to take to get the right roster together.
2: But that's why you need the right coach, because I think you could argue, Andy, that coming to the season, people didn't expect too much of Portland, but like I would also think that Tiago, coaching a 42-40 team the way he did, he had the Spurs on the ropes. And the team, if you were looking at reports, they wanted him back. But their cheap-ass owner said, no, he's too expensive now.
1: Well, it's not that he's too expensive.
2: A lot
1: of times... I mean, I don't think Tiago Splitter would have been the highest paid coach in the league, but he probably wanted value for what is in his agent. But more importantly, there's a lot of these owners that want to hire a coach that's going to help them sell tickets, even if the team sucks. And the illusion that this guy is a good coach because he's been in the league for so many years is often who they pick. I mean, Jerry doesn't go after sizzle guys as like he did when he hired Jimmy Johnson and Barry Switzer. He goes after guys that he can control on the NFL front. But there's a lot of times owners don't think the coach is that important. Mm-hmm. And so they go get somebody that's young and hungry. And there's a lot of things that I think the problem in Portland is going to be trying to keep free agents. And it's not that whether you pay the free agent or not, it's how you treat your players as an owner. Nope. And if you're going to go to cheaper hotels and you're going to, you know, skimp on the commercial or the chartered air service that you get and how much food you provide,
2: yeah,
1: and all those little things that hockey players don't necessarily care about, I think the ownership group in Portland is going to see that the NBA is vastly different and certainly way more spoiled than any other group of athletes that there are. So they're going to have a hard time keeping players if the coach isn't somebody they like, if the atmosphere isn't something that's fun, and if everybody's getting nickeled and dimed to death at the expense of saving, you know, $10. You know, it's one thing when you're a billionaire, you can save money here and there, but when you start nickel and diming people, they get a little bit defensive around that. So I think Splitter did a great job, and I guess he'll do a good job in Chicago, but it all comes down to what players you have and what your roster is, and no coach ever wins with inferior talent. Sometimes you can get inferior talent to play a little bit better, but there's always a limit to how far they can play.
2: I was going to say, Andy, watch out, though, because the Bulls have a lot of cap space this offseason, and they have two picks inside the top 15. So if they were to start a foundation, especially if the NBA wants to go about their BS new draft rules to where they couldn't have a top four pick again next year, this is not a bad place to start. So if nothing else, Tiago has a nice little start ahead of him, even though Chicago does need a lot. I do agree on that.
1: All right. We got some World Cup stuff to get to. The U.S. Open is this week, and some baseball numbers that will astound you. All that coming up. It's 6:17, the Andy Everett Show on the Ticket.
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1: All right, 622 as we continue. It's the Andy Everett Show on the Ticket. So this thing called the World Cup is going on right now. Team USA beat Paraguay on Friday.
2: Yes, they did. They didn't beat them. They whooped them.
1: 4-1, was it?
2: 4-1.
1: I saw the last goal.
2: Yeah.
1: It wasn't even close. I watched for 4.5 minutes.
2: Put it this way: if you're Paraguay and you're constantly on your side of the ball, of the field, and you're constantly playing defense, that's not a good sign. You want to be able to attack a few times, but the U.S. I felt like was in attack mode like 75% of the game. But no.
1: I've never had the I know that everybody looks, well, there's a lot of people that look at golf and they say, well, I'd rather watch grass grow, it's more exciting. But if you play golf, I think you understand what they're trying to accomplish. And
2: well, I mean, if you play soccer, then you know.
1: Yeah, exactly. I never played soccer. I think I went to the Y once as a youth thing, and it was soccer day on the day that we were there, and that lasted about 2 hours. And that's the only time I can ever remember trying to kick a soccer ball.
2: I was talking about this.
1: And it was never on TV. See, there's two things in sports that's happened in the last 50 years that I think changed the outcome of the sport. But I do remember back in the mid-70s when ABC used to have Wide World of Sports. Jim McKay was the host of that. Mm-hmm. They had a soccer match on Wide World of Sports that featured Pelé. And the problem was Pelé was almost done playing in the mid to late 70s. He had aged out. And had Pelé been 10 or 15 years younger, where they could have put him on TV almost every week to watch him perform, then I think the American audience may have jumped on that. The other thing that's not soccer, but similarly related, in 1988, Wayne Gretzky got traded to the Kings. And there was the NHL had its contracts up for bid, its national contracts. And the bids came down to the New England Sports Network and ESPN. And ESPN's bid was just slightly lower than the NESN Network bid. And there was not Gary Bettman. Gary Bettman would have done this completely different. But ESPN was looking for programming. And NESN basically only could get in the northeastern part of the country, where ESPN you could get nationwide. And the league chose the more expensive contract by about, I think it was maybe $10 million difference, $5 million difference. It wasn't much.
2: Yeah.
1: And they chose that. and nobody got to see Wayne Gretzky on ESPN. So I think, you know, 30, 40 years ago, and probably 30 or 40 years from now, see, I think Major League Soccer, MLS, is doing its fans a disservice by putting everything on pay-per-view. If you're going to attract fans, you've got to do a deal with a network that people can either get on their streaming services or on whatever television services they get, whether it's a cable service or the app of a cable service, or if you watch on your phone. If you have to pay for that programming outside of, you know, your normal subscriptions to ESPN or Paramount or Netflix, things like that, you're not going to watch. You've got to figure out a way to get your games on Fox, just like the or a similar network, just like the World Cup is. Mm-hmm. And for somebody that is my age, we're probably not going to find the time to go back and learn soccer enough to understand it, to think it's a big deal, even though the World Cup is. Whereas a younger audience that plays youth sports as a soccer team or on a soccer team is likely going to watch more of this if they're indoctrinated in it at a younger age, and it's easily and readily available. So MLS has got to do a better job. Soccer as a whole has to do a good job in getting this sport to the American audience, because it's already in the European audience. It's already in audiences around the country. That's what people go to the pubs for in parts of the world, and go to the bars and the restaurants to go watch their soccer teams play. In the United States, we do that for football, basketball, and occasionally baseball. We don't ever do it for soccer.
2: But that's why, like, having the World Cup in America for the first time since 94 is such a big deal, because they're trying to grow the sport, because it might be sixth on the list of priorities among sports.
1: Yeah, probably
2: in America.
1: Football, basketball, baseball,
2: hockey.
1: I would say,
2: and if we're counting like women's sports as well, volleyball is probably up there. Volleyball's grown a lot.
1: As long as guys like Tiger and Scotty are around, the golf is going to be in that fifth or sixth.
2: But golf's also
1: range.
2: Less obtainable though than soccer is. Soccer's easy.
1: Golf is not attainable to most people because of the three factors that make it difficult to play.
2: Price,
1: it's
2: location.
1: It's hard to play. You need a lot of practice, so it takes time, and it's incredibly expensive.
2: Yeah, whereas soccer is not near as expensive.
1: Right.
2: It really is. Now, I think the earner's potential is pretty even, especially among the top earners. But what's been interesting so far about the first round, Andy, is that there's been either like a lot of upsets, or even the ties in their own way were upsets. And again, I know you don't love the ties in the first round. That's going to go away once you leave the group stages. Morocco, and I've talked about this with Dylan Emery, who's a big soccer fan. Morocco tying Brazil was a big deal, because Brazil is one of the big favorites in this year's tournament. Morocco is kind of an afterthought. The same thing, one of my dark horses, Japan, yesterday tying the Netherlands. That was a big deal, too, because Japan, I think if they get out of their group, they could also make a run. That's one of the teams that stopped Italy from making the World Cup tournament as well. And one of the biggest, like, just daunting teams in this year's tournament was Germany. And they took down Curacao, and that was 7-1. Like, that Germany was already one of, like, the five or six favorites going into the World Cup anyway. But, like, the dominant start that they had is really kind of, like, just kind of shook everyone in their group. And right now, if you're a team like who's in their group? Hang on, I had to look that up. In their group, they have guys like the Ivory Coast, who won on a big upset
1: over Ecuador.
2: Yeah, that was a big upset. Like, I think Germany,
1: Australia beat Switzerland. I'm told that's a big deal. And Qatar beat Switzerland, right?
2: Qatar tied Switzerland.
1: Yeah,
2: okay. Australia beat Australia did win, but they beat Turkey, and then USA is actually going to play Australia on Friday, and that's going to be for who's going to lead Group D, because I permanently believe that the Americans are probably going to sweep Group D. I really do. Once they get into that next round, that's when the attrition is going to show up, because I don't feel confident about this American team as constructed beyond the teams they have to play in the first round.
1: All right, so that's your soccer update for the day. I'll get with Sam tomorrow, and he can enlighten us even more on what's happening as we crown a World Cup champion in about a month and 5 weeks or so. The U.S. Open is at Shinnecock Hills on Long Island. We'll tell you about something special that could happen on Sunday if a certain Texas golfer wins. That's coming up 6:30 on the Ticket.
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21: It's been a day of draws so far at the World Cup. Belgium and Egypt finish 1-1 in Seattle. This comes after the shock of the tournament so far. Earlier in the afternoon in Atlanta, as one of the pre-tournament favorites, Spain was held scoreless by Cape Verde as the teams played to a draw.
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1: All right, 6:34. It's the Andy Everett Show on the Ticket. The United States Open Golf Championship comes to Long Island this weekend. Should Scottie Scheffler win, he would not only capture the Grand Slam, but he would capture the U.S. Open on his birthday and Father's Day with both of his kids in attendance.
2: Wait, his birthday lies on Father's Day?
1: It does this year, the 21st.
2: Nice. Okay, so how many times has he played Shinnecock?
1: He's never been in the U.S. Open when it's been there. He's never played in a tournament there that I'm aware of.
2: Okay, but he's won the Open, though, hadn't he?
1: He has not won the U.S. Open. He's won the British Open. Okay. If he wins the U.S. Open, he becomes the seventh Grand Slam winner.
2: Okay,
1: he's won the other three majors.
2: Okay, yeah.
1: Jordan still needs to win a PGA, which he'll have to wait till 2027 since he didn't win last month. And Scotty just needs the U.S. Open to add a second Grand Slam champion in 2 years.
2: How many, aside from like guys like Rory, but how many guys that's currently, I guess, at the apex of their game right now, and you can pick how you want to find that. How many of them have like a realistic shot?
1: Okay, there's 156 players in the field.
2: Yeah.
1: The majority of them are professional golfers. I mean, nobody had J.J. Spahn on their bingo ticket last year when he won. He's a top 15 player in the world, but they weren't necessarily picking him to win until he delivered the shots and the putt that got him in the winner's circle last year. There are some that have qualified to get in there that are amateurs. There's the Auburn amateur golfer that's going to turn pro after this year's U.S. Open. Covan is his last name. I would say he does not have a long shot, but if you ask him, I don't think he has any shot, but if you ask him, he thinks he's as good as anybody out there, and that's why he's going to turn pro next week, and he's a really good golfer. But I don't necessarily think that the best top five or six players in the world are automatically going to be here to win this. John Rahm played especially well at Aronimink last month, and I didn't expect that after having the downtime that he had not playing a lot on LIV. And I don't know how good Rory's game is right now. He has not played a lot of golf this spring. I would say I don't think Scotty's as invincible as he was last summer or the last couple of years. Yeah, whatever's going on with him, he just doesn't seem to – he seems to get off to very poor starts and doesn't play great. I don't really know who I'm picking yet, but I'll have to kind of figure that out. But I think you can take probably the top 50 players in the field.
2: Yeah.
1: And any of those 50 are likely to be amongst those who are in contention come Sunday. And Scotty should be one of them. But I don't know that we'll have a amateur or some long shot player come in and win.
2: Because I'd like to see someone like Cameron Young or Justin Rose.
1: They're top five players in the world. They definitely have or at least Cameron Young is.
2: Because I remember I was watching, I was texting you, and I can't believe you did that to me. I was texting you during the final day of the Masters, and like there was like that back and there was like five guys, and I forgot who was there. It was like five guys like basically sharing the lead or like taking turns who was controlling the lead, and those guys were always in it. Like Justin Rose was a guy who was always there, but never was able to complete. You talked about the way you phrase it, and you might have to remind me. You phrase it, he had one of the most like frustrating careers because he's always among the final four, but he's rarely a guy who finishes on top.
1: Well, Justin Rhodes broke into this scene in 1998 at Birkdale at the Open Championship when he was 17 years old. He chipped in for Eagle to finish, I think, in the top five. And they thought, okay, this is the next great player. And over his career, he's been overshadowed by Tiger and Phil and certainly Tiger until 2010 or 12.
2: Yeah.
1: And then you start then Rory and John Rahm, and all these guys have been just a little bit better. But I'm not feeling any sorrow for Rose, and I'm sure he's not feeling for himself. One, he's one of the most liked players on the tour. Number two, he's made gazillions of dollars playing golf, and he's... he's a good player, and he's won one U.S. Open. He won the Open. He won the U.S. Open at Marion in 2013. So he's a really good player, but he's just not had the luck come his way because of the luck of some of those better players.
2: Yeah, I was gonna say around that time frame, even Ricky Fowler had his moments where he was among the best golfers, and that's taken a nice little decline.
1: Well, I think there's golf is, you're so finite, because like the other day I told you earlier in the show I shot 80 on Saturday.
2: Yeah.
1: And I can go back through my round and I don't think I could have shot any worse than that. If I had just executed a couple of things, it would have been 74 or 5. It was just a couple of holes where I was off, where I turned pars into doubles and maybe birdie opportunities into bogeys. And so there's the game of golf, especially as you get better, and they're light years better than I'll ever be. But the game of golf gets very finite, down to half a stroke, half a shot, one decision here or there. And that's the difference between being the greatest player of all time, like Tiger or Jack is, and being the next best guy of all time, like Phil or maybe Scotty is right now. And, you know, to think that, you know, Tiger was number one in the world for 13 consecutive years. Scotty still has, you know, 8 or 9 more years of being number one in the world to even come close to that number. It was 636 weeks that Tiger was number one. And I think, you know, Scotty's around 180 or something like that right now. So it's not like this is going to happen anytime soon. But golf is a very tricky, fickle sport sometimes. And once you think you got to figure it out, something else goes wrong and you don't.
2: All right, Andy, we got about 4 minutes left in the segment. So you do this with every golf course. So go ahead and give us the lay of the land at Shinnecock.

0: Tell us about this one.
1: Okay, Shinnecock is on Long Island. In Long Island,
0: sounds like a Long Island name.
1: well, in Long Island has some of the richest people in the world and some of the most exclusive golf courses. They're not too far away from Bethpage, where they played both U.S. Opens and PGAs. Although this is set up much differently, it's right out on the ocean, right? Very much a links-style golf course, and everything is exposed. There's not very many trees on the golf course, and the fairways, it looked like you could land an airplane in them. So getting the ball in play is not going to be a problem. What is a problem is the greens. They're usually perched up on hills, and they're very exposed to wind. And the USGA has always had this fetish with par. They want to make sure that their golf course doesn't get over humiliated with a low score. They went to Erin Hills in 2017 and Koepka shot 17 under. And they're like, that's never going to happen again. They hated the fact that everybody else in the field shot 3 over except Tiger in 2000 at Pebble Beach. And nobody's going to probably shoot 12 under at Pebble Beach in a U.S. Open in the future. So they really want to make par a good score because the fairways are so wide and the players are going to have good lies and good opportunities to attack the greens become the defense of the golf course. And you have to really pay attention to weather and hope the weather forecast is true because you can mow the greens down to where they're extremely fast. For those of you that don't know what a stimp meter is, it's basically a ruler. They roll a golf ball down it on a green, and they see how far it's going to roll out just on a certain angle. And at Shinnecock, they sometimes can get to 13 or 14, which is ridiculously fast. If you play golf at your local golf course or club, there's a good chance they're not running more than about 10. So that 4 feet makes a big difference, especially if the wind blows. And in the 2004 and the 2018 opens at Shinnecock, they got bad wind. And once the wind starts to blow, the only way you can slow down the greens is to water them. And let the basically force the greens to be softer so the ball doesn't roll out as much. So that's the biggest issue with Shinnecock is that the U.S. Open and the USGA is trying to take this to the edge. And sometimes they cross the line on that edge, and when the wind starts to blow, it becomes impossible to keep putts on the green. It's a fantastic-looking golf course. It looks like it'd be a lot of fun to play, although very, very difficult. But if you can't handle their greens, you're going to struggle, and that's going to be whether they who wins this or not is can you control the ball in the flight to get the ball someplace on the green and then two putt or one putt from there.
0: Yeah, it sounds to me like it's not as tough as the one in Pennsylvania that you brought up before.
1: Oakmont.
0: Yeah, Oakmont. But it also
1: probably that's where they played last year, and you're probably going to see similar rough, but you're not going to see fairways that are 17 yards wide. They're probably going to be closer to 30.
0: Okay, so how many hazards are on there typically per hole?
1: I'm not sure. I don't think there's any water except the beach if you get in some of those holes. And I even think that's out of play too.
0: Okay,
1: but it's basically a lot. When you see pictures of it, you're not going to see very many trees. You're going to see a lot of fescue rough that's ankle to knee high, but it's going to be off the beaten path a little bit. If you get that far, you may have to lose it and go back and hit another one. But they're going to penalize you if you hit the ball in the rough because then you're not going to be able to control spin and get the ball close to the holes on the green. But they haven't been here in 8 years now, so it's an opportunity for us to see if the golf course is a little bit easier around the greens.
0: You said Koepka won last time.
1: He won there in 2018. Yeah. So Tommy Fleetwood was bursting on the scene. He got a chance to win. That was the tournament that Phil got disqualified from because he putted a moving golf ball because he was frustrated with the greens.
0: Yeah, Phil's having a tough time lately, too.
1: Phil's not going to be there. So cool if Scotty wins it because he'd get Dad's Day, Father's Day, Birthday, Grand Slam.

0: All right, 6:50 on the ticket. I don't know if anybody is aware of this. There are those in New York that certainly are, but from a Spurs fandom, probably not, and maybe you don't even care, but I thought this was kind of interesting. The all-time winningest coach in New York Knicks history is a guy named Red Holtzman, who coached the team in the 60s and 70s and early 80s, I think.
1: Okay.
0: He won 613 games. And there's a banner at MSG that commemorates his 613 wins. The New York Knicks won the championship on 613. and believe me, New York is talking about it, because I've heard them talking about that today. Is that a stretch?
1: No, that's not, it's not. No one in Spurs Nation has had that thought. Like, oh, this guy Rick Holtzman has 613 wins. They won on June 13th.
0: They didn't even know. But yeah. It was a part of a clip I saw earlier today from someplace in New York, and Jalen Brunson talked about it on TNT the other night.
1: Eddie, are you like me? So like, whenever your team plays and they lose, like I want to watch, like I put on comedy or something like that. Like I need to laugh or something. I don't watch sports after my team loses.
0: I didn't watch anything yesterday except a little bit of the Canadian Open golf. So I'll probably start watching baseball a little bit more now since I've got kind of lost track of that.
1: Baseball's been fun to watch.
0: Speaking of baseball, I've got some stats of the day here from baseball.
1: Oh, nice. Okay.
0: Milwaukee's Mizorowski the other day threw a pitch 105 miles an hour.
1: Wow. Okay.
0: The fastest pitch ever thrown in a major league game.
1: What's his average?
0: It's around 101, 102.
1: Oh, okay. Oh wow.
0: Yeah.
1: Okay.
0: He's crazy.
1: Yeah.
0: He once threw 57 pitches in a game over 100 miles an hour. So.
1: Damn.
0: But Mizorowski got up to 105 on the

0: the gun the other night.
1: Well, I knew Milwaukee was beating down the Central. I didn't realize that, like, it just, like...
0: Have you ever gone to a batting cage?
1: Yes. Yes, I have.
0: So, what's the fastest that you can hit something?
1: That's a good question, because I haven't been to a batting cage in years, but when I was, like, 13, I was really good at hitting, like, in the 60s, like, low 70s a little bit.
0: So about 6 years ago, when she was still in high school... And unfortunately, it was the COVID year, so the season got cut short. I had a daughter that tried to play softball.
1: Okay.
0: And so we would go to the batting cages, and basically, you know, they're playing fast pitch softball, but I just wanted to make sure she could make contact. So we started working on the slow pitch softball machine. So it's throwing up there at 30, 40 miles an hour, or whatever it is. But then I walked over to the baseball machine that throws at 85. And I got a few I could make contact with, but not many. And it's kind of weird because I can hit both left-handed and right-handed with a baseball bat.
1: Okay.
0: The power side is the right-handed side.
1: That you're dominant.
0: But the contact side is when I bat left-handed. I can kind of get the bat on the ball better, but it doesn't go anywhere.
1: Okay, so you're a better hitter on with your left side.
0: Yeah, I can.
1: But you have more power.
0: But it doesn't. Okay. Yeah, but I can't drive the ball to right field or to. It doesn't go anywhere. It doesn't go far.
1: Could you be a switch golfer?
0: No, I try to hit golf. I can kind of hit a little punch shot left handed, you know, with the toe of the club or the back of the club. But no, I cannot hit. I played in a golf tournament one time where it was kind of these. Team building exercises.
1: Yeah.
0: So like on the, you know, how do you figure it out? So like on the first hole, you have to play with a tennis racket.
1: Mm-hmm.
0: And the second hole, you have to play with a baseball bat. And then the next hole, you have to play the whole hole with the opposite hand in which you normally play. And if you're right-handed, they have left-handed clubs on the tee box for you. And I could not make contact left-handed. I've never tried. So, but anyway, the other number to throw out there, another stat of the day.
1: Uh-huh.
0: Vegas had another home game yesterday. It was 101 degrees at Vegas Stadium.
1: Yeah.
0: And the Colorado Rockies scored 23 runs and had 6 home runs.
1: Yeah, I saw that.
0: Now, understand when they build the new building in Vegas, it's not going to be open air. It's going to be 100% enclosed.
1: It's also going to be a less home run friendly ballpark.
0: Well, it's also going to be temperature and barometric pressure controlled so that it's not a launching pad. And so they'll make it, when you get dry desert air and it's 102 degrees and the humidity's 12, and you get bat on ball, it goes far. There's nothing to resist it. It will be much more comfortable inside whatever they name Vegas's new stadium once it gets built for the 27th season, I think.
1: I think so.
0: Or 28th season.
1: Next year.
0: Not this year.
1: 28, yeah.
0: Well, 28, 20, the 28th season.
1: Yes.
0: Because assuming we have one if they don't go on strike first.
1: Speaking of baseball, we have an update on the ballots leader so far in the NL. The leader right now among votes is Shohei Ohtani, which, you
0: shocking.
1: Know. I know, shocking, right? But one thing that is kind of shocking in the AL, Houston's Alvarez. He is the leader among vote getters as the DH.
0: I applaud those who voted for him because he's had a great year on a bad team, and he's very deserving of that.
1: You could be an all-star even though you're on a bad team.
0: Yeah, he's deserving of that. His numbers show that he's having a good year.
1: Ironically, in the American League, the first base race between Vlad Guerrero, Ben Rice, and Munetaka Murakami is like really close. So right now, Vlad Guerrero leads at 600,000, Ben Rice at 500,000, Moonshot at 430,000. So that one's a close one. I think right now the biggest spread, if I remember right, might have been shortstop. And that was when Bobby Witt, he has almost 600,000 more votes than the next closest one, which is Andres Jimenez from the Blue Jays. So, you know, the voting's open for those that that care about the All-Stars.
0: Yeah, that's about a month away or a little bit more than that as well. All right, back tomorrow at 4. We'll have more stuff to get to, more Spurs discussion as we commiserate the loss in the championship. And also look ahead to what's in store for this team going forward. Thanks to Shane. Thanks to all of you. See you in 21 hours. And until then, have a great night. 6:56 on the ticket.
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16: Uruguay has finally tied it up against Saudi Arabia. It's 1-1 in World Cup play in Miami tonight on FS1. They're in the 95th minute. Uruguay has completely dominated the second half. Later tonight, in an hour, in Los Angeles, it's Iran against New Zealand on FS1. Earlier, Belgium tied it against Egypt on a goal with the 66th minute. It was 1-1 in the final. And Spain and Cape Verde played to a scoreless tie, even though Spain had over 70% of the possession. American star Christian Pulisic practiced on the side today due to his calf injury. To Major League Baseball in Philadelphia with Zach Wheeler on the mound, the Phillies were leading 3-0 over the Miami Marlins in the bottom of the fourth. Royals now have the lead at Washington 3-2 in the bottom of the fifth inning. Reds lead 9-0 over the Mets after two innings, and Chase Burns on the mound for Cincinnati, ERA of 2 this year. I'm Steve DeSager.
13: Action.
17: One guy is happily...